0: Federal government to reject Woodside's planned Browse gas project off the WA coast and fracking at Beetaloo in the Northern Territory.
1: Australia's largest dedicated cancer care provider is now publishing data to help patients better understand their options. Icon Cancer Centre is publishing the national median number of days from referral to first consultation with a radiation oncologist and the average number of business days from a patient being ready for care to the date of treatment. Both currently sit at 5 days. CEO Paul Fenton says it's particularly important for people living in rural and regional communities.
2: Over half of our centres are in outer metro and regional communities, and people living in rural and regional communities often have greater barriers to access, particularly for cancer care, which have a longer duration. So what we want to be able to do is help patients have timely access to care so they can make informed choices around care closer to home.
1: The search for a tourist reported missing in the Northern Territory is continuing today. Police say 61-year-old Dominic O'Connell was last seen at Edith Falls, about 60 kilometres north of Katherine, yesterday. An extensive search of the area has been unable to locate him. Police divers were due to commence searching the water this morning. Mr O'Connell is described as Caucasian, approximately 6 feet tall with a slim build, shoulder-length brown and white hair and a short beard. Flights between Perth and Bali have resumed today after a volcanic eruption in Indonesia caused cancellations over the weekend. 8 airports in Indonesia were closed on Sunday as a result of ash in the air. The government says more than 1,500 flights were affected. Travellers have been warned to expect delays. Turning to sport, in tennis, women's world number one Aryna Sabalenka has taken another step towards defending her title through to the quarterfinals of the US Open in straight sets. Sixth seed Linda Noskova also advanced this morning, as did Carlos Alcaraz in the men's. There were two upsets in the men's. 11th seed Francis Tiafoe defeated 7th seed Daniil Medvedev, and American Alex Mickelson knocked out 27th seed Thomas Martin Echeverry.
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4: 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Till midday, you're with Michael Christian on the Mornings With program. This is City Park Radio. The time is 4 minutes past 10. Having a look at the temperatures around the local area today, Cressy is 12 degrees, the Launceston Airport is 10.5, 13.5 is the temperature at Lowhead and Launceston, beautiful Launceston today, 12.5 at the moment, and we're looking for a top temperature of 16 degrees. Slight chance of a shower this morning, mostly sunny afternoon, winds southerly 15 to 25 kilometres per hour and becoming light in the early afternoon. Chance of any rain today? Well, that's around about 20%, they say. Overnight tonight, it's going to be 2 degrees, a top temperature tomorrow of 17. The weather in Launceston tomorrow, it'll be a partly cloudy day. The chance of fog and frost in the morning, light winds becoming northwesterly 20 to 30 kilometres per hour in the morning, and then becoming light in the late evening. There is no fire danger rating today that I can see. The UV rating is expected to reach 3, which is moderate. And you're going to need sun protection right from 10:40 a.m. this morning till 20 to 2 this afternoon. That's it for the latest news, sport and weather. I'll give you some more updates after the news at 11 a.m. Huey Lewis and the news are going to kick off the Monday morning's Mornings With program, and Power of Love.

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1: In the centre of Launceston, on the edge of City Park, is a little piece of radio history. 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
0: If you happen to be in the city today, come on into the City Park Radio Museum. We're just on the left-hand side as you enter the City Park itself, where Tamar Street meets Cameron Street. Jodie is your host today, and Jodie will show you around and discuss the vast collections of radios, older radios that is, in the museum that we have on display. And Jodie may even escort you out to the studios where we broadcast live. So it is open now, open right through till 2 o'clock this afternoon.

0: Somebody's Baby, Jackson Browne, City Park Radio. The time is 19 minutes past 10. The Ravenswood Over 50s Club is hosting a very important, urgent fundraising event on Saturday the 19th of September. Gary Pengelly will be performing at his best at this very special Help for Harlan event. Baby Harlan is being treated for an aggressive childhood cancer, so all funds raised will help his parents with all the travel, living and medical costs associated with his ongoing therapy in Melbourne. There will be music, prizes and raffles from 1 till 5pm. Donations for the raffles are very welcome. The club is located on Lambert Street, Ravenswood. Meals are available from 12pm. 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And for bookings, you can phone 6339 2912.
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0: Hey Babe, Take a Walk on the Wild Side, Lou Reed, 1972. What's that? 54 years ago, City Park Radio, 26 minutes to 11.
1: A Launceston icon is about to close. Norma and Tony are calling time at Tassie Tees. 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All work and sports clothes must go. No embroidery this time, but a chance to grab what's left on the racks at a special price. And a huge smile from Norma. Don't miss this once-in-a-lifetime closing down sale. On now at Tassie Tees, lower end of Tamar Street. 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

0: I'm your Venus, I'm your fire, shocking blue on City Park Radio. 23 minutes to 11, Lilydale Village Market will spring into nature on Sunday the 13th of September. There will be some new stalls plus wonderful returning favourites lined up with plenty of nature-themed handmade wares on offer. Paint your wagon, paint your own possum box with Kanamaluka Wildlife Rehabilitation Centre. The Lilydale Landcare will be there as well. A raffle on the day will support the Lilydale District Progress Association. The market runs from 10 a.m. till 2 p.m. at the Lilydale Memorial Hall on Main Road, Lilydale.
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0: Oh, what a night, Frankie Valli. I think at 92 years old, he does the warm-up. He warms up the audience in Vegas, I think, for Barry Manilow. He'd want to do it early because they'd all be asleep by about nine, by about 6:30, I reckon.
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2: Hello, I'm Laura Devoy. The Federal Treasurer has slammed One Nation's proposal to allow Australians to access one quarter of their super to boost their income for 3 years. The policy would see employers continue to pay the full 12% compulsory super contribution, but 3% would be paid directly to a person by the super fund if they opt in. It would apply to people who rent or pay a mortgage on their home, but Treasurer Jim Chalmers says it would end superannuation as we know it and make millions of Australians poorer.
3: This will make Australians worse off, not better off, in retirement. This means lower wages and less super for Australians who are under pressure.
2: One Nation leader Pauline Hanson says Dr. Chalmers is acting hysterically. The Australian Council of Social Service says waiting 4 years for financial assistance is leaving many migrant families vulnerable. Brock Anderson has more.
4: New research by ACOS and the University of New South Wales, Sydney, found high rates of poverty among people holding humanitarian, family and student visas. People who are family migrants in the first 4 years of permanent residency had unemployment rates of 5.7% for men and 6.7% for women. That equates to more than 75,000 people potentially affected by income support waiting periods. ACOS is calling for existing income support waiting periods to be reduced and for increased financial and employment support for refugees to reduce the risk of poverty.
2: An installation will be available in regional Queensland today to raise awareness about suicide prevention
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2: An installation will be available in regional Queensland today to raise awareness about suicide prevention. Lewis Donaldson reports.
5: The community

0: It's part of a wider suicide prevention campaign in the lead up to World Suicide Prevention Day, which will be marked on Thursday. If you or someone you know needs help, you can call Lifeline on 13 11 14.
1: New analysis from Wesley Mission reveals in the first half of this year, New South Wales residents lost a record $4.75 billion on poker machines. CEO Reverend Stu Cameron says these figures also show losses remained above $1 million an hour for the past two consecutive years. He says the state government must introduce mandatory account-based gambling to reduce harm, along with a mandatory midnight to 10 a.m. shutdown of poker machines. In Germany, a far-right party is within reach of power at the state level for the first time since World War II. The Alternative for Germany, AfD, has taken the lead in the Saxony-Anhalt election, winning around 44% of the vote, although it's unclear if it will be able to form a government. The AfD argues the eastern states been left behind socially and economically. The party's state leader says the result sends a signal to Berlin, making it clear people want political change. Turning to sport, in cricket, men's coach Andrew McDonald has named an unchanged Australian side for the upcoming Test series against South Africa. Under pressure, batter Marnus Labuschagne has retained his spot despite being left out of the white ball squad. Cooper Connolly, Matthew Kuhneman and Michael Nisa have been added to the squad. The first test will begin on the 9th of October following three one-day internationals and a warm-up match.
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3: More National Radio News will be coming your way at midday. Good morning on this Monday, the 7th day of September. Till midday, you are with Michael Christian on the Mornings With program. 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The time is 4 minutes past 11, looking at the temperatures around the local area. It's 12.5 degrees at Cressy, it's 12 at the Launceston Airport up north at Lowhead. We've got 15 degrees in here in beautiful Launceston today, lovely day out there. 13 at the moment, heading towards a top temperature of 16. The weather in Launceston today, well, we've got a slight chance of a shower this morning, mostly sunny afternoon. Wind southerly 15 to 25 kilometres per hour, becoming light in the early afternoon. We've got a 20% chance of rain today. Overnight will be 2 degrees and a top tomorrow of 17 degrees. Tomorrow's weather in Launceston, it will be a partly cloudy day, the chance of fog and frost in the mornings. Light winds becoming northwesterly 20 to 30 kilometres per hour in the morning and then becoming light in the late evening. The UV rating is expected to reach 3 today, which is moderate. Sun protection is recommended from right now through till 1:40 p.m. this afternoon, or 20 minutes to 2, whichever comes first. That's the latest news, sport and weather, and you'll get some more updates after the midday news on the Long Lunch program today. And your host for the Long Lunch program today is Chris Ball.

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1: In the centre of Launceston, on the edge of City Park, is a little piece of radio history. 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
0: Yes, come on in and take a guided tour of the City Park Radio Museum. Jody is your host today, and you'll meet Jody right at the front door there, and she'll show you around and discuss the vast collections of older radios that we have in the museum on display. And Jody may even bring you out to where we broadcast live here in the studios out the back here. And so come on in to the City Park Radio Museum. It's open right now and open right through till 2 p.m. this afternoon.

0: Daryl Hall and John Oates. She's gone 18 minutes past 11. The Ravenswood Over 50s Club is hosting an urgent fundraising event on Saturday the 19th of September. Gary Pengelly will be performing at this special Help for Harlem event. Young baby Harlem is being treated for an aggressive childhood cancer. What a great cause. All the funds raised will help his parents with the travel, living and medical costs associated with his ongoing therapy in Melbourne. There will be music, prizes and also raffles from 1 till 5 p.m. Donations for the raffle are welcome. The club is located on Lambert Street, Ravenswood. Meals will be available from 12 p.m. and bookings must be made by Thursday the 17th. And you can do that by phoning 6339 2912.
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0: 26 minutes to midday, Linda Ronstadt. You are no good.
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Jim Croce and Bad Bad Leroy Brown. That's it for me today. Hope you've enjoyed the music. Thank you to my wife Felicity up on the hill there. She puts it all together for me every morning. Thank you for tuning into the Mornings With program. Coming up next is the Midday News, followed by the Long Lunch with Chris Ball. Don't forget the City Park Radio Museum is open right now, open till 2 p.m. Jody and Umi are your hosts today to show you around the museum. Enjoy the rest of the day in beautiful Launceston. We'll do it all again on Wednesday.

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2: Hello, I'm Laura Devoy. Hundreds of staff employed by Sydney property developer Basler have been stood down nearly 2 weeks after the company entered voluntary administration. Reports suggest a group of lenders is negotiating a loan to help the administrators through to the end of this month. Basler Group owes $3.4 million to creditors. A vaccination program aimed at safeguarding some of South Australia's most vulnerable native bird species has begun today. Shannon Kirkwood has more.
3: As part of the state government's response to H5 bird flu, Cleland Wildlife Park is beginning the task of vaccinating up to 100 native birds across 30 different species. Among them, orange-bellied parrots, regent honeyeaters and Australian pelicans. Since first being detected in June, Australia's recorded hundreds of confirmed bird flu cases. Australians are urged to avoid touching sick or dead birds and other wildlife. Record what you see and report it to the Emergency Animal Disease Hotline on 1800 675 888.
2: A survivor of childhood sexual abuse says silence and disbelief are some of the biggest challenges for victims. The message is being sent during National Child Protection Week. Lived experience lead at Independent Legal Service No More, Chris Coombs, has told National Radio News conversations about childhood sexual abuse matter.
4: Going and seeking advice is really important. 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
2: Free support is available for all people experiencing or at risk of experiencing domestic, family and sexual violence. 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The Commonwealth Ombudsman has raised concerns about the Australian Federal Police's management of complaints between March 2024 and February this year. The Ombudsman says the AFP's practices in categorising conduct raised in complaints, reliance on the use of discretion to take no further action, and deficiencies in managing conflicts of interest were identified as key issues. It says the AFP has taken some position to take no further action, and deficiencies in managing conflicts of interest were identified as key issues. It says the AFP has

0: difficult day.
1: My heart is with all of the families who were affected and to everyone who is grieving tonight. And we're also praying for the injured and for their families.
0: The National Transportation Safety Bureau is expected to give an update on Monday local time. Police divers have located the body of a 61-year-old man reported missing at Edith Falls, north of Katherine, yesterday. Northern Territory Police says support is being provided to the man's family. Turning to sport, the Cronulla Sharks have been forced to move their home final to the Sydney Football Stadium, with the NRL deeming Shark Park not suitable for a finals match. But the New Zealand Warriors will play this week at Mount Smart Stadium in Auckland before a likely move to Eden Park for their next match. The South Sydney Rabbitohs will face the Newcastle Knights at the SFS on Friday night. The Warriors host the Dolphins on Saturday afternoon. The Sharks will take on the North Queensland Cowboys on Saturday night before the Penrith Panthers meet the Sydney Roosters at Parramatta Stadium on Sunday.
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3: And now the weather information for Launceston this afternoon. A partly cloudy afternoon with southerly winds becoming light in the early afternoon. The outlook for Tuesday, mostly sunny, 3 to 18 degrees. Cloudy on Wednesday, 4 to 15. And sunny again on Thursday, 4 to 20 degrees on Thursday. Top temperature today should reach 16 degrees. And looking at the latest observations across our region at the moment, Cressy is on 13 degrees. It's 12.1 at the airport, 13.8 at Lowhead. Here in Launceston City, it's back to 14.3 degrees. Gave 15 degrees a bit of a nudge, about 10 to 12 today. So the sun is peeking through. Another great day here in the north of the state. More news, sport, weather for you at 1 o'clock. Time now is 5 minutes past 12. Welcome to the Long Lunch Program for this Monday.
4: God.
3: Yep, okay. Let's start with Madonna. I've got my hands together, my head bowed, like a prayer.

0: the sound of Madonna and Like a Prayer right here on City Park Radio. It's the Long Lunch program. Today we'll have Stuart Loon in the studio in about 20 minutes to have a chat to us about theatre for the upcoming month of September here in Launceston. In the second hour, we're going to find out why oral history is so important. That's in our program today.
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0: Angus and Julia Stone of producing a new album called Karaoke Bar, and one of the tracks from it is Munro. I'm going to claim this as Tasmanian music now because Julia Stone has moved to live in Hobart, and that's where she makes most of her music from these days, and resides and enjoys the fine weather and the fine food and wine of Tasmania. Anyway, Angus and Julia Stone now with a track called Munro.

0: Track is called Munro. It's from a new album being released by Angus and Julia Stone. And the album called Karaoke Bar. Munro is the track.
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Seals and Crofts there with Diamond Girl. We'll have the Diamond Boy here very shortly. Just a heads up, coming up at 4 o'clock this afternoon, we have the first part of a special, on Mariner's Muse 2026. This is the event that happened down at Bridport for the Scallop Fiesta, this year's Scallop Fiesta. Four great speakers, and we'll feature two today and two next week at 4 o'clock this afternoon. The stories are really interesting stories. One is about our own Tristan Goulet and his Around the World Sailing event a little while ago. And the second part is a bit of a history lesson about a connection with Bridport and a young boy who spent most of his life at sea. That's coming up at 4 o'clock this afternoon. The Mariner's Muse here on City Park Radio. 29 minutes past 12. Here's a local artist. Put pen to paper. He's been watching a lot of the Shock Jocks, or listening to a lot of the Shock Jocks around, and he thought we'd pen a song. And this is Tony Newport with Soapbox Willie.

0: and strong. I'm loved by half a million because I'm so switched on. Here I'm an influencer, always up to date. A viral news dispenser, full of fear and hate. And really does it matter if things are true or not? As long as we're addicted, our screens are all we've got. Here I love to stir the possum.
1: He loves to write a song too. That's Tony Newport here in the Tamar Valley of Tassie, reflecting on life at the moment. Tony Newport and Soapbox Willie. It's 27 minutes to one. We better get straight into it, I think. This is a regular Monday, first Monday of the month feature with Stuart Loom from Theatre North. Good afternoon, Stuart.
2: Good afternoon, Chris. Good afternoon, listeners.
1: I tell you what, you must be very pleased. Yeah. You bumped out yesterday, I think, didn't you?
2: They did a really good job. I tell you what. So we had Launceston Church Grammar School in all of last week with their outstanding production of Footloose, the show based on the 80s musical. It was such a roaring success, Chris, and it really showed, I think, that the Albert Hall is a place where musical theatre can thrive. Mm. They made some really, really canny staging choices. Of course, the kids sung it beautifully and acted it beautifully. The direction was great. But that sort of overall visioning of what the hall could support in terms of a fully staged musical, it was really something to behold.
1: I know they were really chuffed to be able to be the first school group to have a performance there in the Albert Hall, in the new Albert Hall. And they were really looking to work the space to make it work, and it sounds like they did.
2: And they did it beautifully. You know, they constructed out a bit of a horseshoe shape in front of the stage, and sort of in the void of that horseshoe, that's where the orchestra sat. So it was very close to the audience. It was very direct. Lots of energy from the grammar kids, over 70 of them. And, you know, they even used all the backstage rooms and all that. They sorted all that out really, really beautifully and efficiently. So kids were moving at the correct times. It was a bit of a process, lots of organisational thought behind it, but succeeded in every way.
1: I suppose in a way, Theatre North, Theatre North who manage the theatre, they really were looking to see how the theatre would work with such a huge production in there.
2: Yeah, that's right. So every time we've been doing something of late, Chris, it's kind of been the first time. So we had Mudlark Theatre in there a couple of weeks ago with their production of Enough, which would normally land in a space like the Earle Arts Centre. You know, it's intimate theatre. You know, I think we capped the audience at 140, but they staged it in the round. On the floor of the hall. So that was a first for us doing something like that. We had All In There a couple of weeks back, even further again. That was in Traverse, so the audience were looking at each other and we activated the dance floor. And now with Footloose, we see the first time for that fully staged musical experience. So every time we do something, we learn for the next time and for future shows that go in there.
1: That's fantastic. Well, look, we've got a few shows coming up, including one today, and we should talk about it today. I think nearly the house full sign's up just about.
2: Virtually, Chris. It's really, really exciting. We've got the Australian classic, Where is the Green Sheep?
1: Yeah.
2: It's a ubiquitous picture book, particularly for parents of my age and younger. It's a really, really beautiful, simple story for toddlers who are just starting out on their reading journeys. And the wonderful Monkey Bar Theatre Company out of Sydney have produced a beautiful live theatre show of Where is the Green Sheep? So it blends puppetry and animation. Look, they're bumping in at the moment. Apologies for the big truck parked out there in City Park, but it was the way we could get them into the hall. It's a beautiful set, really delicately, boldly done. It's very exciting. So they're all bumping in now. We've got a show tomorrow at 10 a.m, which is nearly, nearly, nearly full. And then we do have a second show at 1 p.m. where good tickets are still, well, it's general admission, so tickets are still available for that show.
1: So at the moment, the Green Sheep are just roaming and grazing in City Park at the moment while they get the hall ready for them.
2: I think it's going around on the train.
1: Oh, right.
2: Tending to the lawn up near
1: taking
2: the rotunda
1: selfies.
2: There.
1: No. Well, that sounds like it's a very interesting show, and it's only in the hall tomorrow.
2: It's only in the hall tomorrow. So, if you've got a spare moment with your young'uns, come on out at 1 p.m. in particular to see where is the green sheet.
1: I was going to say, now, please talk dirty to me, but probably not. Just speak French at me, something French
2: Saint
1: style. Cassette,
2: Chris, Saint Cassette. That's aujourd'hui.
1: Yeah.
2: Is that right? Today.
1: Joy to be.
2: Yeah, aujourd'hui. Aujourd'hui. Yeah, so Saint Cassette, which is Theatre North's program of little sort of theatre drinks, events, things that kind of land between 5 p.m. and 7 p.m. Really great social occasions where we all get together and it might be a panel conversation. We might be hearing from an artist. But tonight, it's all about a new play from local playwright and thespian Jimmy Harrison. So this is a really intriguing concept, Chris. He's written a play called Endling, and it's thylacine adjacent. So it sort of riffs on those themes of extinction and loss and you know, man's place within all that. And of course, today is National Threatened Species Day, so we thought this would be a beautiful way to kind of honour that. The other interesting layer, Chris, and I'm sure you know this, is that there used to be a zoo running all the way through this part of the park.
1: All right.
2: You know, underneath the Albert Hall, through these beautiful grounds that we're sitting in at the moment. And the last vestige of that kind of zoo is the monkeys.
1: Yeah.
2: What was really interesting about the work that Jimmy's done researching this play is that thylacines were kept here in the zoo at City Park. And he's going to explain a bit more about this tonight. I've only had a bit of a cursory conversation with him around it. In that conversation, he raised that this was actually a place where thylacines were exported from, to some of those zoos in London or the zoos in Paris. So not only was this a place of, you know, captive thylacines, but it was actually an export facility for those poor creatures as well.
1: And so this comes through in the work he's written?
2: I think that the sense of that comes through in the work he's written. It's not directly related to the zoo here in the park, but it felt really, really appropriate to be reading this work on this land. Yeah.
1: Fantastic.
2: So it's going to be a cracking night. Now,
1: For people who don't understand French, it's on at 5 o'clock.
2: It's on at 5 o'clock, yeah. So doors open at 5. The reading itself will start at 5:30. Please do come along, though, at 5. The bar's open. We are very nearly at capacity, so if anybody does want to come along, the best way to help us out in knowing how many chairs to put out would be to email rsvp@theatrenorth.com.au and let us know you're coming along.
1: I might make my mind up about 4:30 and come and sit on your lap.
2: I'll be pacing nervously in the background, Chris. That's fine.
1: Look, it's not a threat.
2: Can I tell you about another really wonderful show that's coming
1: please
2: up?
1: Yeah,
2: please
1: do.
2: It's coming up next week.
1: Next week.
2: Tuesday, Wednesday.
1: Yeah.
2: It is a fantastic show called POV. It's from a mob called the Regroup Collective, and we've actually had them at the Earl before when they did a show called Coil, and it was very tech-reliant, and they kind of wove this story of a video store and turned it into like a love story that was played on film. It was extraordinary clever work, like such clever work, Chris. They are bringing this work, POV, to the hall on Tuesday for a 6 p.m. show and then Wednesday for an 11 a.m. show. And POV invites you to enter the mind's eye of an 11-year-old girl who is absolutely obsessed with documentary filmmaking. Her name's Bub. Bub's family, her parents, are on the edge of a breakup. Like, there's lots going on. And so she turns to dramatised reenactments to try to figure out what happened to her parents. Why has this occurred in her life? And because she's obsessed about documentaries, it is like a live documentary is made in front of you. So the company tours with the actress who's playing Bub, who is 11, a chaperone, and a couple of cinematographers and cameras. So that's the kind of the framework for the show. Then Mudlark have helped us out across the Launceston Hobart seasons. They've contracted 12 actors who will play the mum and the dad.
1: Right.
2: The thing is that these actors don't know the story. There is no script. They're going to turn up to the Albert Hall, and Bub, the 11-year-old, is going to direct them on stage what they need to do. They're flying blind.
1: Right.
2: So they will be shot by the cameras. They'll be addressed by Bub. They'll be asked to do certain tasks. And all of that will sort of culminate in a live documentary being made before your eyes on stage. It is so fascinating.
1: Yeah. So just trying to picture this, that Bub does all the sort of narration of it.
2: Yes.
1: And the others do all the actual work around it.
2: Yeah, that's right. So Bub might say something like, oh, remember when this happened? Mum, you were standing over there in that corner, and Dad, you were reading the newspaper and talking to Mum about this. And then the lines will flash up on TV screens, so the actors will be not improvising, but kind of reading afresh the words. It's going to be really, really great. Like, this is theatre that is really on the edge of your seat exciting. Yeah. So I'm really hoping people can come along on Tuesday the 15th at 6 p.m. The 11 o'clock on the Wednesday is also open to the general public. The other really lovely layer to this is that we are putting the audience and performers on stage. Because once you shut the curtains in the Albert Hall, it feels like you're in the Earl Art Centre. So we're calling it the Earlbit.
1: Yeah.
2: We'll be setting up some tiered seating up on the stage. It'll all happen up there. It's going to be a really, really great experiment. Mm. And theatre is at its best when it's most alive and electric.
1: So if people are looking for this, it's POV.
2: It's called POV. Quite a striking image of a girl with a camera. You can find it on the Theatre North website. And, you know, the 12 actors that we've got around the state, Scott Farrow, Jane Johnson, Travis Hennessy, Jared Lane, Katie Robertson, the list goes on. Fantastic actors. You won't know who's performing at yours until you rock up.
1: Right.
2: Yeah.
1: Okay. That sounds so pretty good.
2: It's pretty wild.
1: Yeah. So that's POV. That's on Tuesday and Wednesday next week, Tuesday at 6 p.m. and then a matinee in the morning on the Wednesday.
2: Yes.
1: Fantastic work. We spoke about things happening, this week and next week. Anything happening next week?
2: Yeah, so there are a couple of really beautiful things happening next week. To help out some of the local youth theatre hirers who would otherwise be at the Earl, we've come to an arrangement with the City of Launceston to have a little pop-up black box theatre up at St Catherine's Hall in Norwood. So we'll see Backer Productions having 2 weeks of youth theatre shows up there starting next week. One's called The Darkest Hour, and that's for their little ones. And then the Ballad of Mulan. But otherwise, the Junction Arts Festival kicks off next week as well, Chris, which is massive.
1: Lots of activity there as well.
2: There's lots. Two that are really sticking out for me is one show's called Zoe's Killer Instinct, and it's a new cabaret from Launceston's own Zoe Jensen in collaboration with Travis Hennessy, who's done all the music. They've just had a Sydney premiere, Chris, and it's going to come to Junction Arts Festival in the Little Devil Cabaret Room in the park. It's going to be amazing. That's the Friday and Saturday. The other hot tip is Jack Hibbard's A Stretch of the Imagination.
1: I'm going to find out more about this next Monday with Cameron Hindren and Patrick.
2: Fantastic. Yeah. Look, it is a seminal Australian play. Yeah, it is a beautiful Australian play. You're right, James Patrick Reid will be performing a production with Cameron and Sonia. It's going to be in the Old Majestic Theatre, which is, of course, Neil Pitt's. That's Thursday to Saturday, 6:30 p.m. But look, hit up the Junction website. There's so much on. There's plenty more from Taz Dance, Rook, Emily Sanzaro, Yen and Emily, Where Water Meets. It's a really, really beautifully curated festival this year, Chris.
1: I think Emily's going for the record, I think. She's trying to play for 11 hours or something
2: that. It's durational. Her and her harp, I think what you lob in for 2 hours and it'll be, you know, 80s music. The next 2 hours might be music from the 2010s. Yeah. The next couple of hours is from the 1990s, culminating in, I don't know, who knows what.
1: But imagine the calluses on the fingers.
2: Oh, she'd be well versed, though, wouldn't she? Yeah. A couple of other quick things, Chris. Yep. The Australian Poetry Slam, the Launceston Heat.
1: Yep.
2: That's on in the Launceston Library Thursday, the 17th of September.
1: I was going to remind people, but there's a workshop tomorrow night at the library as well.
2: Oh,
1: I think it's tomorrow night. Check the Launceston Library for details, but.
2: Yep.
1: they're having workshops and you're getting to have a bit of a practice before the real thing the following week.
2: Amazing. Mm. Amazing. And, you know, we love poetry. That the poetry festival's mm-hmm. so big. So, yeah, check out the Launceston Library. And then this one really caught my eye. At Brickenden Estate on the 27th of September at 10, there is a workshop, Chris, called You Can Never Have Too Much Butter.
1: Yeah?
2: Yep. It's inspired by Julia Child's enduring passion for French cooking. It's a hands-on workshop that celebrates the rich, versatile and delicious world of butter. Make it yourself. Make your own butter. Learn butter-making techniques. Enjoy a butter board and a relaxed lunch out at Brickenden on the 27th of September.
1: More butter than you can count for.
2: More butter than you can spread.
1: It's not butter, you know.
2: I can't believe it.
1: I can't believe it's not butter. But that's on the 27th of September. You probably have to check in with Brickenden Estate for that. But that should be really fantastic.
2: Yeah, there's some good stuff on.
1: Oh, look, if you can't be entertained in the month of September, I don't know what you're doing.
2: Don't I?
1: What are you doing? You've got a lot to go to. You've got something organised tonight.
2: TheatreNorth.com.au. Hit us up.
1: That's where you find all the information. Thanks, Stuart, for coming in and having a chat with us.
2: Thanks so much, Chris.
1: See you next month. It's still 12 minutes to 1 in City Park Radio. You're listening to the Long Lunch program. And let's feature another track. This is from Sparrowgrass and Running.

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1: 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TAS Electric Vehicles, 101 Invermay Road, opposite UTAS Stadium, the home of the Tassie Hawks, and a sponsor of City Park Radio.
0: Okay, let's have another song about running.

0: I knew they were running. Running Bear, Johnny Preston on City Park Radio. It's 4.5 minutes to one. National Radio News very shortly.
1: The NTFA season started with 22 clubs and 67 teams across the greatest footy region in the country. But finals is next level. Every mark counts. 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It's the one percenters that make or break a season. It's the roars from the crowd. Finals footy in the NTFA. There's nothing better because the NTFA is in our DNA.
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0: Just looking at programs coming up this afternoon on City Park Radio. Don't forget afternoons with Richard Barker at 2 o'clock. 4 o'clock, we have our special part one of this year's Mariners Muse. At 5 o'clock is Drive Time with Terence. And, of course, the Indian DeMarca program at 7 with Ben Hur. A track from the Birds from the 60s.

0: Sound of the Birds and Going Back. There's no going back, of course. This is City Park Radio. The time now is 1 o'clock.
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3: Hello, I'm Lewis Donaldson. The Foreign Affairs Minister has told the Senate the scale of destruction in Nepal is almost beyond comprehension. In a condolence motion, Minister Penny Wong described Australia's support, which includes about 50 officers to the region, as well as specialist drone operators and AFP disaster victim identification specialists. Ms Wong says she extends her sympathy to the Nepali community.
4: Australia's Nepali community is grieving for family, friends and communities in the region. Members of Australia's Tibetan community are too experiencing great anguish. And for many Hindu Australians, including those with connections to the pilgrimage routes and the sacred places of this region, this disaster has brought deep sorrow. To each of these communities, we extend the sympathy and solidarity of this Parliament.
3: New laws are being introduced in New South Wales which will give police more power to tackle organised crime. A new aggravated offence will also be created for conspiracy to commit gang-related murder. The maximum penalty will be increased to life imprisonment. Police would also be able to use new interim serious crime prevention orders to restrict people suspected of serious and organised crime. New South Wales Premier Chris Minns says police would also have more access to encrypted devices like mobile phones.
5: Additional resources, millions of dollars more for New South Wales Police so they can have the latest international technology to smash open and crack open online platforms to understand the full chronology of these criminal actions and their activities as they apply both here and overseas.
3: One Nation has rejected criticism of the proposal to allow Australians to access their superannuation in certain circumstances. The policy would see employers continue to pay the full 12% compulsory super contribution, but for those who opt in, they could access one quarter of their super to boost their income for 3 years. It would apply to people who rent or pay a mortgage on their home. Federal Treasurer Jim Chalmers says it would make millions of Australians poorer. Senior One Nation MP Barnaby Joyce argues that won't be the case.
6: Lose your house? How insecure do you feel later on in life? This is why we have to reinstill the fact that the assets are private individuals' assets. We're not talking about shutting down super forever or taking it forever. We're talking about a point forward for 3 years for 3%.
3: The trial of three people accused of murdering two Australian brothers and their American friend will get underway in Mexico tonight. Laura Devoy has more.
7: Callum and Jake Robinson and Carter Road were allegedly murdered in Baja California while on a surfing trip in 2024. Three men are facing

0: Turning to sport, Melbourne and Carlton have continued their unbeaten runs in the AFLW. The D's defeated the West Coast Eagles 81-44, while the Blues beat Collingwood by 39 points. In the other matches yesterday, Fremantle was too good for Richmond, Adelaide defeated Hawthorn, and Geelong beat Essendon. At the end of round four, North Melbourne is on top of the ladder.
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2: And now let's have a look at the weather information for the afternoon. A partly cloudy afternoon with southerly winds becoming light in the afternoon. Looking outside, clear blue skies. Fantastic. The outlook for tomorrow, mostly sunny, 3 to 18 degrees, cloudy on Wednesday, 4 to 15, and sunny on Thursday, 4 to 20 degrees. Today it should reach 16 degrees. Let's see how we're going. At Cressy at the moment, 13.6, 13.1 at the airport, 15 degrees at Lowhead, and here in Launceston City is 15.1 degrees. Not too bad, not too shabby for a Monday here in the north of the state, the 7th of September. More news, sport and weather for you at 2 o'clock this afternoon. It's approaching 5 minutes past one. Welcome back to the second hour of the Long Lunch Program. Here's the Cockroaches.

0: Some classic Australian pub rock there. That's the Cockroaches. And she's the one.
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The Waterboys. And the title track to their album, Fisherman's Blues. You heard it here on City Park Radio. Coming up in the next 10 minutes or so, we're going to talk about the important area of oral history. Yes, very important to keep track of what's happened in the past. Of course, it shapes the future. And I'm going to be joined on the program to talk about a seminar that's coming up later in the week as well. Oh, here's another fishy tune.

From The Commitments, Volume 2 is the album. The Commitments, remember the show? I think it was a show on TV, wasn't it? And Too Many Fish in the Sea. 15 and a half past one on City Park Radio. Just another reminder that the Australia's most inspirational sporting event is happening here in Launceston from the 26th of September. Runs for a week. It's called the Australian Transplant Games. And they're after volunteers to help out with the running of the event. It's over the whole week, Sunday through to, I think, Saturday. Lots of interesting events, and they would like you to volunteer at some of it, particularly if you've got some sporting organisation ability as well. But that doesn't matter. Just to volunteer would be a great idea. All you need to do is go to the website, australiantransplantgames.com, and click on the link to volunteer and put your name forward, and somebody will get in touch with you and allocate some time and some events for you to participate at. Not participate in the game, but to volunteer to help move people around as well. Of course, I think entries are closed for participants, but certainly they are after more volunteers to show people around and help them out and point them in the right direction. AustralianTransplantGames.com is the website to go to. Here's music now from local artists, Jason Whatley, perhaps you know him. Here's a track from the album On the Beak, and this track is called The 60s.

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1: We have a big Saturday of footy coming up on City Park Radio. It's the preliminary final of the NTFA Premier League, with the huge clash between Launceston and Longford at Youngtown Oval. These two teams met 2 weeks ago and the Tigers prevailed in a close and competitive contest. The prize for the winner is a place in the grand final against South Launceston. Our coverage will begin at 2 o'clock with the last quarter of the Women's Premier League preliminary final between Launceston and South Launceston. 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
0: Next up at the Lunch Program, talking oral history with Jill Cassidy.

0: the sound of Hannah Gillespie there, and just talking to you here on City Park Radio. Well, I'm just talking to the young Jill Cassidy, who's President of Oral History Tasmania. Good afternoon, Jill.
1: Good afternoon, Chris. Thank you for the young.
0: Look, oral history, why is oral history important?
1: There's just so much that you can gain from interviewing people who were there. I mean, you think back at some of what's on television these days, and there's so much of it which is just interviewing people to say, well, what really happened? So you can find out so much that isn't necessarily covered in newspapers or the minutes of organisations, of course, are notoriously boring. Oral history gives you that chance to really look into things. And because it's an extended interview, you know, an hour, maybe two, maybe even longer, you can get a lot of the detail that you wouldn't otherwise find.
0: Because a lot of people don't reveal the detail when you ask them a question. You've got to ask them several questions, I suppose.
1: Oh, I guess what you have to do is explain why you're asking the questions. And I think for most people, it's actually a really interesting and important part of their lives to be interviewed at depth by somebody, because it sort of shows them that their lives maybe weren't as unimportant as they'd initially thought. I mean, people always have some story to tell, and it's really nice for them to get that opportunity to tell it.
0: Yes, I think we do pack a lot in between you're born, you're living, you die. There's a lot of living in that period of time. And I think that some people may think that everyone's in the same boat, but everyone has a particular, maybe peculiar, maybe odd, maybe interesting story to tell that people should actually know about.
1: Indeed, yes. Well, as Oral History Tasmania, we find all sorts of angles that people have that they really need to show how important they were.
0: I was just thinking then that people have skeletons in their closets, and we have preconceived ideas. Does oral history sort of help to mystify some of those mysteries that we have about our own family or the people next door?
1: Oh, there's no doubt that a lot of people who are interested in their family history will do the interviewing. As for the skeletons, I guess it depends on the person who's being interviewed. If it's a very bad skeleton, then perhaps it won't be mentioned. But maybe if it's just something fun that at the time seemed awful, but now another generation down, we feel, no, that's fine. So, yes, it does depend on the interviewer.
0: Yeah,
1: interviewee,
0: probably,
1: I should say.
0: Yeah, it's probably like people revealing that it was me that took the goalposts up at West Park back in the 1970s or something like that. So some of those stories do come out, don't they? Because they're benign, but they're quite interesting, and they put a perspective of life in, say, Tasmania. We're talking oral history Tasmania specifically. So it puts a perspective on life in Tasmania.
1: Indeed, yes. I think so, and this is why in our seminar next Saturday, we've got we've got three particularly interesting speakers on quite different aspects of Tasmanian history, which really are very interesting.
0: Yes, I think the three people we might give it a plug now. The seminar's next Saturday at 10 a.m. at the Meeting Room, Queen Victoria Museum. You've got to RSVP by this Wednesday, so registration's essential, so they know how many cups and saucers to put out. you've got three speakers, Lionel Best, Tabitha Badger, MP, and Dr. Susan Aikert. It's an interesting, like you say, it's an interesting mixture of speakers, with Lana basically telling you about the role of media in oral history.
1: Yes, well, Lana's an award-winning photojournalist. She's been working for 40 years in Tasmania, which is quite reasonable.
0: Mm.
1: And she
0: started young.
1: Exactly. She is best known. She writes profile pieces in community newspapers that tell the stories of ordinary Tasmanians, but the way she is able to elicit the story means that they're not just ordinary Tasmanians, they're inspiring stories as well. So it's a wonderful thing she does, and she'll be talking about how she, as an editor of a Tasmanian country, actually she's the editor of that, but involved with other magazines as well. How she goes about it and what she can elicit.
0: I think Ilana actually had a stint with the Royal Flying Doctor Service as well, and she might have written quite a few pieces about that as well.
1: Well, she might have. That is something I didn't know, Chris. But
0: I might have to ask her. Maybe somebody else that I know has done that. The interesting thing, as you said, a cross-section of speakers coming up this weekend, Tabitha Badger, who actually looks into the legacy of somebody who did a lot of great work, I think environmental work, Florence Perrin.
1: Yes. Florence was very well known in her day. She's still known in Lowhead because that's where she spent a lot of her time, and there's a Perrin Street, I think it's called, not Road, but anyway. She also has quite a collection of items that are in the Queen Victoria Museum because she was very involved in looking for specimens of Tasmanian wildflowers and I think seaweeds as well. So she had a remarkable career, but nothing was actually written about her. And fortunately, Tabitha became interested in her and has gone to interview. Well, she can't interview Florence because, unfortunately, Florence died some decades ago. But people remember her. So by interviewing the people who knew Florence, she's been able to produce this book, which gives the real story of this remarkable woman.
0: It's always the case, isn't it? Like, for example, Florence has done a lot of work. She published her work, but she didn't publish about her own life, did she?
1: No. Well, that's right. Mm. So Tabitha's done a really good service in bringing her back to light for a modern audience.
0: Yeah, and I think one of the things that oral history does discover is that people have done some really interesting and important things here in Tasmania.
1: Indeed, yes. Hmm. And for a long time, people, I think, thought, oh, only the UK or wherever else they came from, they're important, but we are not. It took a little while for people like Florence Perrin to say, no, hang on, we've got a lot of unique things in Tasmania too, and we should study them. Hmm. So it's really good to find people like Tabitha who's able to explain just how important it was that she did the work she did.
0: I think one of the interesting things is that when you look at society as a whole, we think of that sort of male head of the family type thing. The male did everything. But there are a lot of women throughout the 19th century and into the early part of the 20th century also doing some magnificent work, like Florence Perrin.
1: Exactly. And again, it's not necessarily the sort of thing that was written up a huge amount in newspapers of the day. So it's a great thing that we can find out much more about them now.
0: Mm, it's fantastic. And the third speaker is no stranger to City Park Radio. We've seen him a few times. Not as an author, although I must admit, I think I did see her here once to talk about the Poetry Festival. But Susan Aikert, she's a bit of a writer, a bit of a researcher as well.
1: Yes, indeed, yes. And she's had an academic career as well.
0: Yeah.
1: It's quite interesting with Susan because she, for most people who produce books, they are using the interviews that they've done themselves. But in fact, back about, 27 years ago, there was a series of interviews done with aged care clients who migrated to Australia after the World War II. And you can imagine that, most of those would have now died, but the interviews are there to give the story of these people, and of course that's that very important part of Tasmanian history, which is post-war migration from a whole series of different countries. And these interviews were handed over to Susan to say, well, what can we do with these? These are good interviews, but what do we do? So Susan is preparing those for a book. So she's going to call it Extraordinary Ordinary Lives. So again, explaining what we were talking about earlier, that although people might think of their lives as just ordinary, they are, when you come to examine them, quite often very extraordinary.
0: Yes, I've got to say, some of the stories from the early part of the 20th century, you know, when we used to get around by train and perhaps a little bit later by bus, but people were remote, they lived remote, but they came to town every now and again. They had different stories to tell about life on the farm or life in the cities. I just think about, say, the 1929 flood. There are still people in our community that would have stories from relatives and friends of that era, stories we still haven't heard about.
1: Yes. You'd have to hope that a lot of them have been found out. I mean, there have been a lot of interviews done over the last decades where a lot of those stories have been made clear, but there's always something new, a different angle of it someone can find.
0: Do you find it's a bit of a race against time to try and gather this oral history?
1: There's a little joke among oral historians that we're in pursuit of the nearly dead. but really, it's not... it isn't just the old people that are being interviewed. It's a whole range. And in some ways, interviewing younger people and how they are seeing the world, particularly at the moment, I think, because the world is changing so rapidly, they can be just as interesting and informative and useful for future generations.
0: I was just thinking about our Indigenous people who had this way of handing down the information. It's in itself, that's oral history itself, but it's not being recorded, is it? Whereas with the Oral History Tasmania, you're keeping a hard copy record of what you can find out.
1: Well, that's true. I mean, we don't, as an organisation, hold on to them, but we do encourage everybody to put their interviews into a place like the library or the Queen Victoria Museum, which collects them. But I think with the Indigenous people, there is there have been a lot of interviews being done, and there's a gradual, I think, well, not even gradual, but there is a concern that their stories be made available.
0: So the rest of us can understand the situation as well. Jill, look, this is a fascinating seminar coming up this Saturday at the meeting room at the Queen Victoria Museum. What do people have to do to participate?
1: We need people to register by Wednesday. They can go to our website. If you just Google Oral History Tasmania, you should be able to get to us. You did say we need to know how many plates, but we also need to know how many sandwiches to get to go on the plates. So, yes, we do need registrations by Wednesday.
0: All right.
1: And we'd love to see as many people as possible.
0: Yep. There's a small cost for members and students and pensioners, and a little extra for everybody else who wants to go along. But like Jill said, head for the Oral History Tasmania website and find out more. Jill, thanks for taking the call today.
1: Well, thank you, Chris. I'm glad you're interested.
0: That's Jill Cassidy, who's the president of Oral History Tasmania. If you, like you say, if you're interested, just head up to their website, Oral History Tasmania. I think it's .org.au. 22 minutes to 2 at City Park Radio.
2: A long-sustained icon is about to close. Norma and Tony are calling time at Tassie Tees. 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No embroidery this time, but a chance to grab what's left on the racks at a special price. And a huge smile from Norma. Don't miss this once-in-a-lifetime closing down sale. On now at Tassie Tees, lower end of Tamar Street. 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

0: That's Hayley Jensen and Wild as the Wind here on City Park Radio. It's 18 and a half minutes to two. We're talking a bit earlier with Stuart Loon. Don't forget Theatre North presenting Saint Cassept this evening at 5 o'clock through till 7. And it's a play reading tonight. And it's also National Threatened Species Day. And they're reading a new play called Endling. It's a tiger play by Tasmanian playwright Jimmy Harrison. That's at 5 o'clock this afternoon at the Albert Hall here in Launceston. And I also alluded to the fact that the Australian Poetry Slam is on again, and the heats are coming up very quickly. But if you want to know more about it and how to go about it, there's a workshop tomorrow afternoon at the Launceston Library. That's Tuesday the 8th of September at 4 o'clock through until 6. You could go along and get a few tips about how to come up with that award-winning slam poetry. That's at the Launceston Library tomorrow afternoon at 4 o'clock. City Park Radio, this is your community station. And this is Elton John and Eddie Vedder.
1: 1, 2, 3, 4.

Eddie Vedder and Elton John, and they've seen a picture or two, and they sing a song about it as well. It's approaching 13 minutes to two.

0: Remember that? Big Band Sound, yes, and Billy Field from his album Tribiology and Too Hot to Handle. We've been mentioning throughout the program, we've got a special on at 4 o'clock this afternoon, first part of this year's Mariner's Muse from Bridport. And I thought, why not play a big band number? And I thought about it, I thought I'd play a brass band, but then I found a vocal version of this song. Remember Life on the Ocean Wave?
1: A life on the ocean wave, a home on the rolling deep, where the scattered waters

0: Great song, isn't it? Life on the Ocean Wave with words. And we'll hear about Life on the Ocean Wave in the Mariner's Muse at 4 o'clock this afternoon here on City Park Radio.
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You could say I plan to play that piece of music, Caribbean Blue, because we talk about the Caribbean in our Mariner's Muse this afternoon at 4 o'clock. That was Enya. And that's it for the Long Lunch program today. I'll leave you with this piece of music from Gareth Koch from his Saladin's Dream CD, Hurly Burly.

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2: Hello, I'm Lewis Donaldson. A group of veterans have protested Allied Health Service changes by laying down their medals outside Parliament House today. The Coalition of Veterans Voices carried out the act ahead of meetings with the Minister for Veterans, Matt Keogh, and the Prime Minister, where the groups opposed the cap. Shadow Minister for Veterans Affairs Michael McCormack has told News 24 Mr Keogh's treatment of veterans remains an issue.
3: The battle has only just begun, so if Minister Keogh thinks he can wait these veterans out, they speak for a lot of veterans. I've just finished a nationwide listening tour. I heard from hundreds upon hundreds of veterans from every state, both territories, and there wasn't one who came up to me and said this cap's a good idea.
2: The Deputy Liberal Leader says the government's proposed digital duty of care legislation gives too much power to the Communications Minister. It's part of the government's crackdown on social media, with draft legislation to be unveiled in the coming days that would allow people to opt out of algorithms. Speaking to the ABC, Deputy Liberal Leader Jane Hume says the changes amount to government overreach.
4: Our concern, however, is potentially that the government's approach may well impinge on those freedoms, that personal agency, to see what it is that you want to see online. We don't feel that the minister should have the powers to determine what is and is not online harm, particularly without any parliamentary scrutiny. That would be of considerable concern.
2: Hundreds of staff employed by a Sydney property developer have been stood down, meaning further uncertainty for homeowners. It comes nearly 2 weeks after the company Battler entered voluntary administration. Reports suggest a group of lenders is negotiating a loan to help the administrators through to the end of this month. Battler Group owes $3.4 billion to creditors. At least five people are dead after an Amazon cargo plane came off a runway at Miami International Airport, striking multiple vehicles and bursting into flames. The crash forced the closure of all runways at what is one of the United States' busiest airports. Fire Chief Ray Jadala says three people were critically injured and two others were taken to hospital with less severe injuries.
5: The airplane did strike a couple of vehicles that required a couple of victims that were actually trapped in the vehicles. So a complex extrication with our technical rescue teams started to occur. In addition to that, we had a very complex fire. Engine compartments that were on fire, including a search and rescue of the pilot and co-pilot that were trapped in this aircraft.
2: A ship is being sunk off the coast of South Australia today to become an artificial reef. The 40-metre grab hopper dredger MV Andrew Wilson has been retired. It'll settle on the ocean floor, 20 metres below the surface, off the coast of Brighton. The project is in response to South Australia's algal bloom, with the state and federal governments hoping it will help to restore marine biodiversity in the area. And time is running out for eligible students and carers in Western Australia to claim school-related assistance. The state government says more than $75 million has been paid out to families under the WA Student Assistance Program, which helps to cover school-related costs. Those who have yet to claim the payment have until September 25 to apply. To sport, in cricket, men's coach Andrew McDonald has named an unchanged Australian side for the upcoming test series against South Africa. Under pressure batter Manus Labuschagne has retained his spot, has named an unchanged Australian side for the upcoming test series against South Africa. Under pressure batter Manus Labuschagne has retained his spot.

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1: Good afternoon and hi there, and welcome to this edition of Monday Afternoons With. And this afternoon you're with me. My name is Richard and I'll be your host for the next couple of hours, all the way through until 4 o'clock, playing all manner of musics, well, some manners of musics, and peppering the music with a little bit of community information, news on the hour, weather to follow, all that sort of stuff. You know what to expect if you tune in to City Park Radio on a weekday afternoon. And I aim to deliver it to you. And first thing I need to do, obviously, is the weather. And I can let you know that, well, currently in Launceston, it's 16 degrees. It's 14 degrees at the airport, 14 degrees also at Cressy, and also 16 degrees at Lower Head. The forecast for the rest of Monday now, we are expecting a maximum temperature of 16. We've done that already, if you might remember. Partly cloudy day, winds southerly, 15 to 25 kilometres an hour, becoming light in the early afternoon. Very little chance of rain before the day is over. Tomorrow, Tuesday, the 8th of September, we can expect a minimum overnight temperature of 3 degrees to be followed by a maximum of 18 on a mostly sunny day. A chance of fog and frost in the early morning. Light winds becoming northerly, 15 to 20 kilometres an hour in the morning, and then tending northwesterly, 20 to 30 kilometres an hour in the middle of the day. I'll update you with a 1 hour from now after the 3 o'clock news, but let's get cracking with some music, with a little bit of Ella Fitzgerald. This is Beat Me Daddy, 8 to the Bar.
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0: kiss.
1: No one does a big freak out at the end of the song better than Prince, really. And that was Prince and his version. Well, it's his song of Kiss. There were many other versions beside. And before Prince, we heard Ella Fitzgerald from way, way, way back in the dim, distant past and Beat Me Daddy, 8 to the Bar. Right now, it's 12 minutes after 2. This is Afternoons with Richard on City Park Radio.
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1: New Australian music now. This is something brand new, well, brand newish from the Hoxton Creepers. It's called Opposites Attract.

0: That's a recent release there from Angus and Julia Stone. It's called Munro. And before those guys, we heard Opposites Attract, new music from the Hoxton Creepers. 20 minutes after 2 right now, and that's time to tell you about something happening at the Ravenswood Over 50s Club. They are hosting an urgent fundraising event on Saturday the 19th of September. Gary Pengelly will be performing at this special Help for Harlan event. Baby Harlan is being treated, unfortunately, for aggressive childhood cancer. All the funds raised will help his parents with the travel, living and medical costs associated with his ongoing therapy in Melbourne. There'll be music prizes and raffles from 1 p.m. to 5 p.m. Donations for the raffles are welcome too. And the club is located on Lambert Street in Ravenswood. Now, meals are available from 12 p.m. Bookings by Thursday the 17th are essential. And to book, you should phone 6339 2912, 6339 2912. That's if you'd like to shell out a few bucks to watch and hear Gary Pengelly performing at the Help for Harlan event to raise funds for Harlan's childhood cancer therapy treatment costs, which can be significant. Okay, time for this.
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0: That's Paul Kelly and his band and the song Dumb Things. And before that, we heard a band called Mandolin Orange. They're not called Mandolin Orange anymore, though. They're now called Watch House. But when they were called Mandolin Orange, they released that fine bit of old country folk stuff. It was called Golden Embers. 29 minutes after 2. Right now, you're listening to City Park Radio.
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0: Lilydale Village Market will spring into nature on Sunday the 13th of September. There will be some new stalls plus wonderful returning favourites lined up with plenty of nature-themed handmade wares on offer. Paint your own possum box with Kanmaluka Wildlife Rehabilitation Centre. Lilydale Landcare will be there as well, and a raffle on the day will support the Lilydale District Progress Association. The market runs from 10 a.m. to 2 p.m. at the Lilydale Memorial Hall on Main Road, Lilydale. Here's a bit of new music from Jack Billman. Jack Billman is a singer-songwriter guitarist, originally from the snowy region of New South Wales/Victoria. This is his thing called Dark Days.

0: New music there from Jack Billman. The song's called Dark Days.
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The temples that we built to you tumbled into the sea. Lord, if you won't take care of us, won't you please, please let us be? And the Lord said, and the Lord said, I burned down your cities,

0: 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That's why I love mankind. You really need me. That's why I love mankind.
1: You'd have to assume from that he's not a devoutly religious man, or wasn't then at least. That was Randy Newman from his Sail Away album, a little thing called God's Song, a.k.a. That's Why I Love Mankind.
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0: That's Rowena Wise. She was originally from Margaret River in WA, apparently, but now she bases herself in Melbourne, and that's a song by her called Blood Ties. It is 11 minutes, actually, before 3 p.m. This is Afternoons with Richard on City Park Radio, 96.5, 103.7 FM, streaming online on your smartphone, etc.
1: Your mate's earning less than $70,000 a year, and he just lost his mum. 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He's talking about borrowing the money, if he can. Lucky for him, you're listening to this ad, and you'll tell him about Nils, and he'll never pay a cent in interest, ever.
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0: Oral History Tasmania's annual Oral History Seminar will be held on Saturday, the 12th of September. The three speakers are photojournalist Lana Best on the role of the media in oral history, Tabitha Badger, MP, on uncovering the legacy of Florence Perrin through oral histories, and Dr. Susan Aycott on working with interviews with aged care clients who emigrated to Australia after World War II. Registrations are essential and close on Wednesday the 9th of September, so you better get your skates on. That's the day after tomorrow. The seminar will be in the meeting room at the Queen Victoria Museum at Inverness, Launceston, and it starts at 10:30 a.m. It goes till 2:30. Information and a link to book is at oralhistorytas.org.au. That's oralhistorytas, all one word, .org.au. Here's some Blind Melon.

0: Blind Melon, the American band there, and No Rain from about, from the middle 1990s it was.
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You probably recognise that voice. That was Kermit the Frog, or as he referred to himself, Kermit the Frog. And Rainbow Connection from the Muppet movie. And it is almost news time. It's 1.5 minutes away from the news, and there's just time to give you a little bit of Laura Marling to take you there.

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2: Good afternoon, I'm Shannon Kirkwood. A grassroots movement of Australian parents is campaigning the government to go further on its digital duty of care legislation. The Albanese government wants Australians to be able to turn off their social media algorithms as part of a proposal to strengthen the under-16 social media ban. Founder of the Heads Up Alliance, Denny Alachi, has told National Radio News social media platforms should have to disclose how their algorithms operate to all users. He says the lack of transparency in this space is driving division across communities.
3: We suspect that a lot of that has to do with the algorithm. So yeah, being able to look under the hood and see what exactly is going on there, we think is a really important point that not many or not enough people are pressing for at the moment.
2: Members of Australia's Nepalese community are observing a day of mourning in response to the flood disaster. It is the National Day of Mourning across Nepal today to honour the victims of the floods. It's being observed in line with the traditional Hindu practice of observing the 13th day following a death. Prabhe Wagle attended a candlelight vigil in Sydney's south last night. She told SBS her family has lost three relatives in the floods.
4: We couldn't really communicate properly with our family. They were completely out of contact for 2 or 3 days because there was no electricity and no internet. They live in a village, and even now the situation is extremely difficult. All the bridges that were there are washed away. They're still in a completely isolated area.
2: 36 Australians remain missing. They're among the 4,996 people still unaccounted for. Social service advocates say many migrant families are being left vulnerable as they're forced to wait years for financial assistance. Brock Anderson has the details.
5: New research by ACOS and the University of New South Wales, Sydney, found high rates of poverty among people holding humanitarian, family and student visas. People who are family migrants in the first 4 years of permanent residency had unemployment rates of 5.7% for men and 6.7% for women. That equates to more than 75,000 people potentially affected by income support waiting periods. ACOS is calling for existing income support waiting periods to be reduced and for increased financial and employment support for refugees to reduce the risk of poverty.
2: Solomon Islands Prime Minister Matthew Wale won't face a motion of no confidence after it was withdrawn. Former Cabinet Minister Manasseh Maelunga lodged the motion against Mr. Wale a week ago. He announced yesterday afternoon he is withdrawing the motion. It was set for debate in Parliament today. The threat of the motion forced Mr. Wale to depart the Pacific Islands Forum leaders' meeting in Palau before official discussions got underway last week. For the first time in decades, greater bilbies have been returned to a regional Queensland National Park. The state government says on National Threatened Species Day, it's celebrating the reintroduction of 150 greater bilbies to Karawinya National Park, where the species has been extinct since the 1970s, while six hairy-nosed wombats have been released into a new home in the state's southwest. They are one of the world's most endangered mammals. To sport now, Matilda's star Mary Fowler has kicked off the 2026-27 Women's Super League season by scoring Manchester City's opening goal in a 3-1 win over Birmingham City. Bunny Shaw was player of the match for her double, but Fowler started the match with a first-time strike to set the tone for the reigning champions. And in the NRL, Cowboys forward Ruben Cotter has pleaded not guilty to a grade 2 careless high tackle charge and will front the judiciary tomorrow night. If he is found not guilty, he will be available to play the Sharks in the elimination final on Saturday, but a guilty verdict would see him banned for 2 matches.
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0: an expectation of a minimum of 3 degrees to be followed tomorrow by a maximum of 18 degrees. On a mostly sunny day, the chance of fog and frost is high in the early morning. Mostly sunny day, light winds becoming northerly, 15 to 20 kilometres an hour in the morning, and then tending northwesterly, 20 to 30 kilometres an hour in the middle of the day. And it's pretty much good weather then all the way through till the weekend, or, well, till Sunday. In the central north of Tassie right now, we've got 16 degrees in Launceston, 14 at the airport, 14 also at Cressy, and 16 degrees at Lowhead. Let's get on with this hour's music. I'm going to start things off with UMI, Get Up.
1: I got a kiss on the neck from morning cartoon. I'm pulling out the knot, I just can't lose.

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0: The Postgraduate Gallery Society presents a program of music and song on Sunday the 13th of September. Here, There and Everywhere features soloists Julie Ertvers and Alistair Grant, bass vocalist Praveen Piyadasa and soprano Snehi Jarvis. It's on

from 4 p.m. to 5:30 p.m. at the Annex Theatre, UTAS in Varesk. 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

0: Some acapella glory there for you. That's a bunch of guys called the Heavenly Gospel Singers. Surprise, surprise. From 1940, that was My Lord is Writing All the Time. Before that, we heard from 2026, Grace Cummings. She's from Melbourne, and that's a very recent release of hers called My God. Currently, it is 17 minutes after 3. You're listening to Afternoons with Richard on City Park Radio, 96.5, 103.7, or one of the other ways you might be listening to us. It's up to you.
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0: Before I play the next track, just a quick shout out to Dano. Dano, thank you so much for your kind words, sir, and a reminder to everyone listening, really, that if you have feedback for us and you would like to make a comment on what you're hearing, hopefully a nice comment, but you never know. You've got to let us know how you feel. You can contact us on the text line here on 0438 187 686. That number again is 0438 187 686. I'm going to play a track now from Launceston singer-songwriter Susanna Coleman-Brown. This is from her Dark Side of Desire album from a few years back. It's called Only Bet on Me.

0: Former Grinspoon singer Phil Jamieson there with new music from him. It's called Reading Keats in Byron Bay. And before that, we heard Launceston singer-songwriter Susanna Coleman-Brown from her Dark Side of Desire album, called a song called Only Bet on Me.
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0: slower. It's a bit of Kate Bush now. This is from her album called The Sensual World from 1989. This woman's work.

0: Yeah, the smooth voice there of Nat King Cole and a song called Nature Boy. And before Nat King Cole, we heard Kate Bush, another, well, not quite a smooth voice, but a distinctive voice from The Sensual World from 1989. The song we heard was called This Woman's Work. It is now 29 minutes before 4 on this Monday afternoon.
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0: Evandale Light Railway presents the annual Festival of Rail on Sunday the 20th of September. The club will be running its train along the miniature railway at Morven Park in Evandale. 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

First up, we heard Cold Chisel from way back in the late 1970s and the title track to their album Breakfast at Sweethearts. And followed that with a band from the USA from a while ago now. MGMT is their name, and that was the song Electric Feel. Okay, it is 20 minutes now before 4 p.m., and it is time to let you know all about this.

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0: drive-by truckers there out of the US and a song called The Righteous Path. And before that, we heard B.B. King, The Thrill Is Gone. Right now, it is 9 minutes before 4 p.m. and we're almost through this afternoon, folks. We're almost out of time, but there's time for a little bit more and I need to give you a little bit more information, including this.
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0: Going to play something now by an artist called Arne Brun. She's a Norwegian singer-songwriter, and from an album she released in 2005, the album's called A Temporary Dive. This is To Let Myself

Anna Brun from Norway there from 2005, To Let Myself Go. Last dive into the community diary before we head on out of here, and I'll let you know now that the Rotary Club of West Tamar and Beaconsfield Neighbourhood House are launching a new community service. They've purchased a hybrid car, which Beaky House will run as an affordable transport option for residents of the 7270 postcode. This connected car service will provide better access to health and social opportunities. The service is being launched on Friday the 11th of September with a breakfast barbecue from 9:30 a.m. at Beaconsfield Neighbourhood House. To RSVP or for more information, you can phone on 6383 110. That's 6383 110. Just a word about what else is coming up on City Park Radio before the end of the day. After I finish here, after the 4 o'clock news, there'll be part one of Mariner's Muse, as previewed by Chris Ball during the Long Lunch program. Then at 5 p.m, we've got Terrence down here for drive time, but I'm not sure if that's correct. It might be Hector. We'll find out when 5 o'clock rolls around. Ben Hur will be in the house for Indian Damaka at 7. Luigi at 8 for Yora Italiana, and Luigi will hand the baton on to David Bryce, who will come in to do his normal 2 hours on a Monday night for the audio files before we switch over to the Community Radio Network overnight. I'm going to take you out with something a little different now. This is a bit of violin by the composer Harry Partch, who is better known for more radical things, but this is something much more traditional from him. It's called 2 Studies on Ancient Greek Scales. Take care. I'll see you later.

0: News, sport and weather brought to you by Bank of Us, the only truly Tasmanian bank, supporting Tasmanians for over 150 years. 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
2: Hello, I'm Lewis Donaldson. One Nation has rejected criticism of the proposal to allow Australians to access their superannuation in certain circumstances. The policy would see employers continue to pay the full 12% compulsory super contribution, but for those who opt in, they could access one quarter of their super to boost their income for 3 years. One Nation leader Pauline Hanson says it would apply to people who rent or pay a mortgage on their home.
3: Superannuation only just about 4 years ago was at 9%, and over 4 years it has risen to 12%. So we're not taking anything away. We're allowing those struggling Australians to be able to access their super and use now for a period of up to 3 years. It is by their choice.
2: Australians are lending their voices to raise awareness about suicide prevention. In the lead-up to World Suicide Prevention Day on Thursday, National Suicide Prevention Organisation Roses in the Ocean is asking people to contribute to this year's theme, Change the Narrative. Ben has posted his thoughts on what he wishes people knew about suicide, in particular for men in rural and regional Australia.
4: We need to create space, but also not just geographical space. We need to change discussions and create a narrative where men can speak openly. Vulnerability is a strength. It's something that is learned, it's refined, and it's not an easy thing, but it's also not a weakness.
2: Shadow Treasurer Tim Wilson says Sydney house prices are plummeting so fast that they're on track for the biggest crash in 40 years. That was in a question to the government in which the housing minister says Treasury modelling suggested there will be 75,000 new owner-occupiers and a small and temporary slowing in house price growth. Minister Claire O'Neill, in response to Shadow Treasurer Tim Wilson, reasoned house prices grew 400% in the past 25 years.
5: He is accurate in one sense that house prices are softening across the country, Speaker. This is the fourth time that we have seen this occur in a decade in our country.
2: A grassroots movement of Australian parents says it would like to see greater transparency among social media platforms on how their algorithms work. The call is in response to a proposal by the Albanese government which would offer an opt-out option for recommender algorithms for young Australians. Speaking to National Radio News, founder of Heads Up Alliance, Denny Alarchi, says genuine algorithmic transparency is required.
6: How it's been done in the first place, and then ask the question as to why, and understand better, and pressure the companies to move to an algorithm that isn't so polarising.
2: Showers can be expected for Western Australia and Tasmania, whilst dry conditions are forecast elsewhere. The Bureau of Meteorology's Dean Narramore has tomorrow's weather.
7: Well, we do have some coastal showers through parts of southeast Queensland and northeast New South Wales. Well, we do have this very active low-pressure system in eastern WA. And that's bringing rain and storms right around it, particularly through southwestern parts of NT, western South Australia and much of southeastern WA. Otherwise, fine, dry and clear conditions for much of the rest of the country. Though we will see another cold front moving into parts of Tasmania and southern Victoria by Tuesday night into Wednesday.
2: To sport, the Swans have confirmed skipper Callum Mills is out for the rest of the AFL season due to a ruptured ACL. Mills sustained the injury during Sydney's 53-point qualifying final win over Brisbane at the SCG on Saturday. The club says he's set to undergo surgery and early rehabilitation is already underway.
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8: And welcome to the Mariners Muse 2026. If you don't know who I am, my name is Nigel Mercer. This is the seventh Mariners Muse, and this is my seventh Mariners Muse. So as I keep saying to Tony, long service leave must be coming up soon. Let me tell you how the evening works. It's designed as a bit of a fireside chat. Tony and the organisers do a fantastic job of getting four completely different types of speakers. We've got Tristan Gourlay to start with, and then for the first time ever, it's me as the second speaker with Jenny P.

0: There's an enormous prize for the quiz. He's giving me the thumbs up, which is good. And then we have two speakers after the quiz. And then we get the speakers to come here and we can ask questions of them and learn from their expertise. So please enjoy yourselves. And, oh yeah, sorry, at the end as well, we have a lucky door prize, Tony. Yep, good. And so Tony will conclude the evening when we get there. Good. Without further ado, is there anyone in the room who has ever sailed solo around the world? If you have, put your hand up, please. There's a man there. Why don't you come forward and tell us, please welcome Tristan Gourlay.
1: Good evening, everyone.
2: Yep, got the clicker.
1: Good evening. It's nice to be here. It's a bit of a chilly, wintry day out there, but it's nothing compared to the Southern Ocean. So, I've grown up sailing, born and bred Tasmanian, grew up learning how to sail on the Tama River, enjoyed every minute of it, and being a young boy, learning the tools of the trade, learning all the tricks, of course, you dream big. So from a young age, pretty much around about the 9 or 10, when I started competitively racing sailing dinghies, the thought came in about a round the world trip. To me, solo around the world is the pinnacle of offshore sailing. It's a challenge. There's been less than 300 people have done a trip around the world, and I think these days they get up around about 450, 500 people doing Everest a day. That's during the climbing season. So it is still something fairly rare, and it's probably one of the last frontiers for adventurers like myself. So I grew up sailing around Tasmania, done a lot of trips up and down the coast, 4 circumnavigations to Tasmania, a lot of racing in Three Peaks races, Launceston to Hobart, Melbourne to Hobart, Sydney to Hobart, doing all those. My sailing then adventured further. I first competed in a Melbourne to Vanuatu yacht race. Then in 2018, I competed in my first Melbourne to Osaka yacht race. I did that with a friend. And then it came up to my father, Dad. Not sure if you know, my father in 2006 sailed around the world solo, non-stop, and set the record back then of 179 days. So Dad helped me a lot in my first campaign going to Osaka, and I think the bug bit him, and he wanted to do the race again, or race himself. So leading up to the 2025 Osaka race, we looked around for boats and found Blue Moon 2. It's an Adams 16.4, nice long, fast boat, shallow draft, and a good comfortable sea boat. So we purchased her, and then we did a lot of work rebuilding the rig, putting a new engine in it, just getting it up to do ready for a 5,500-mile race. Now, while we're doing all this preparation, Dad looked at me. He knew I had the bug and wanted to do the trip around the world and hopefully take his record off him. So, which is all good. I do love Dad, and he was very supportive of me doing it. He did say he'd rather, if anyone's going to take the record off him, he said he'd rather his son did it than a complete stranger. So Dad helped me along the way, and we got the boat ready, and we decided that once we got back from Japan, then I'd tackle the trip around the world. So we had a pretty successful race to Japan. Everything went to plan. We didn't have too many breakages or damages. And we ended up getting a second in our handicap division, which we were pretty happy with. Dad at this point, I think, wanted to end on a high note, so he hung his gloves up in second place for the Melbourne Osaka, which I thought was a pretty good place to leave them. So after coming back from Japan, I did a little bit more work to the boat. Obviously, the big stuff had already been done and tested during the Osaka race. So it was just a little bit of fine-tuning, I guess, so to speak. So making things a little bit more comfortable, a little bit easier. We fitted a diesel heater. That was a bit more of an emergency thing if I did get drenched in the Southern Ocean and was wet cold, that I had a form of heat to try and heat me up and keep me going. So the preparations all went pretty well, and then, Dad asked me, he said, when are you going to leave? And so I looked at him and said, when did you leave? And he said, November the 9th. Well, I guess November the 9th. See, I was

0: couldn't see any. I had to pick a day, so I just sort of thought I'd pick the same day as him. So that made life easy, and we're pretty happy with the preparation. So we were pretty confident it could be done, and it did. So I sailed down to Hobart. Now this is a sunrise, obviously, in the Southern Ocean. You can tell because I was always heading east. So if the sun was coming up in front of me, it was a sunrise, and obviously I had some beautiful sunsets behind me. So leaving Hobart, everything went to plan. I did have to delay the start by a day just to make sure the weather was going to be suitable for me to depart. And I ended up getting a pretty good run across New Zealand. South of New Zealand, I ended up catching my first fish. I'm a big lover of seafood. And here in Tassie, as we all know, and by proof of the scallops, that we have some of the best, the finest seafood here in Tassie. So I was keen to chase a bit around the world. So getting to New Zealand, I did catch a nice butterfly tuna. Oh, there's one coming up anyway. So this is just a bit of the rough weather that I did get in the Southern Ocean. You do get always a big southwesterly swirl, and at times a lot of wind, and at times not much wind. So going across the Cape Horn, everything was looking pretty sweet, and I had a pretty good ride and was settling into boat life pretty well. That's one of the meals. That's homemade pizza, like the dough and everything. This is sort of getting towards the end of the trip, this one, so I was getting a bit short on materials, and I had to make things go. Getting to Cape Horn, everything was running smoothly, settled in nicely, was making good ground, and I was at about Cape Horn. I was roughly about 10 to 12 days ahead of Dad's record, so that was really good. But then getting to the south of Cape Horn, I think that was the butterfly tuna sashimi. Sashimi is one of my favourite dishes, and when the seafood's so fresh, just a little bit of lemon and a little bit of wasabi goes a long way. So that's just another big wave crashing over the side. That's another good plate of wasabi there. So getting towards Cape Horn, I had a big series of lows coming in and forming into one. So over the course of 2 days, I literally watched the barometer drop down to 970 hectopascals, which is fairly low. it was quite an amazing that you could actually see the ocean, as they call it, starts dancing, because there's less air pressure pushing down on the ocean. It starts lifting a little bit higher, and you get it starting to peak a little bit, and it actually is quite amazing what the pressure does to the ocean. So this is what I had to deal with at Cape Horn. Getting to Cape Horn, if I had kept going straight, I would have ended up in the worst possible spot where these couple low systems were going to bomb into a big low. So the idea was, well, you know, I could stop, let the storm go through in front of me, or I could batter it and, you know, commit suicide and go straight through it. Or the choice that I made was that I'd turn around and I'd head dead south and go through the lows before they actually formed into this storm and get well south of the system, which sort of worked well in a way because, it kept me out of the system. I still had distance to travel, so I went south, and it gave me the opportunity to get all the way down to the real Southern Ocean, which is 60 degrees south. And it just happened to be an opportunity because if I had turned and kept going to Cape Horn, I would have sailed straight back into the storm. So I had to fill in a day, I guess, so to speak. So that was probably one of the more exciting times of the trip. But it did get more exciting, trust me. So here I am here, 100 miles south of Cape Horn, you know, fairly isolated, one of the most remote spots in the world. I went to light the stove one day. And as I've lit the stove and ready to start cooking, and next minute I've seen the flame just sort of do something weird and flicker over the back of the stove, and next minute I had a flame about a foot high coming up behind the stove. And here I am in the middle of nowhere. So I quickly managed to grab a fire extinguisher, douse the flame out, run down the back, turn the gas bottle off, and then go, right, what am I going to do now? Upon inspection, the soft hose leading up to the stove that gimbals as the boat heels over, it swings with the boat, had just gotten old and brittle. It was probably 30 years old, maybe an original part on the boat. So it had just got brittle and cracked, and then it caused a leak. So I was under the dilemma, you know, I had to fix it. I needed a stove to keep, hot food going and things. I was still still under a third of the way through the trip. So I managed to raid a few parts. The fuel line leading up to the diesel heater was actually a very similar size. So I pillaged a little bit of the hose line off the diesel heater, which meant that I couldn't run the diesel heater, but by this stage I was starting to head north, so things were getting warmer, and used this vise that I'd set up, just bolted in up in the V-berth, that I could use for doing any fine work like this. So this was repairing the gas stove just after Cape Horn. After Cape Horn, I ended up having a big, quite a big storm come through again. So during the storms, I dropped the mainsail, which is the big sail at the back of the boat. I dropped that right down to nothing, because it just made the boat easy to handle and just run on my two headsails, which was quite often just a little staysail up the bow. In the big breezes around the 50 knots, the boat handled it really well. It wasn't too much pressure, and I could just trundle along, running downwind with no issues. But this certain storm, which was the second windiest one of the trip. So anyway, I was come time to put the wind had died back down. It got up to about 50 knots. It was died down to about the 30 knots, just under 30 knots. So it was time to get the main back up and keep pushing. As I put the main up, it got about 10 foot up, and the main halyard let go. And next minute it was swinging through the rig like this. And so here I am going, right, okay, what am I going to do now? I was pretty keen to keep pushing. I was out to break the record. That was my main goal. So I figured, well, there's only one thing to do. So I put on the harness, grabbed the rope climbers, and up I went the rig. Lucky I only had to go up to the first set of spreaders, so about a third of the way up. But it was still blowing 30 knots. It was still 2 to 3 metre waves. And I was literally my arc in the rig was 3 to 4 metres at least as she'd roll through the waves. So it'd be climb a little bit, hold on for a minute. Climb a little bit more, hold on again. So eventually I got up, got a rope round the main halyard, back to the ground. So then when I got back down, I could deal with it. All up, I was up the rig about 15 minutes, but my arms were just burnt. They were, from hanging on and climbing, they just were absolutely burnt and worn out. So I had to sit down for about 5 or 10 minutes, let the blood go through, and then get back up and get the main going.
1: Did you get vertigo when you were swinging like that?
0: No, not really. It was just, you just didn't have, you just had to hang on and just ride it. So during that storm, before I had to go up the mast, that was the second maximum speed, which was 50.9. And that was actually, and as I said before, in the Pacific, I had a maximum speed of 51.9. And as far as around the world race trips go, I got let off pretty lightly, I think, or I got lucky. My father, when he came through the Great Australian Bight, he recorded 70 knots in one of the storms, and that was the most he saw. So he got a bit of an ass kicking right at the end, which isn't fun, but that's what we risk going out there. So obviously food was a big thing, rest and food. You can't keep going without that rest and food. So that was one of the big things I made sure I did. I made sure I got as much sleep as I could, and if I could take the sleep, I'd take it. The other thing was I'd eat as much as I could. I didn't worry about getting fat, although I am now. Now I'm not burning the calories like I was. But I took as much fresh food as I could that I could eat before it obviously spoiled, which literally nearly got me about halfway around the trip. Just your basic veggies. I had 10 kilo of spuds. I had about 11 kilo. I had 1 kilo that came out of the veggie patch at home. I had a lot of sort of pre-cooked meals. This one was a silver side. And I just kept eating as well as I could. Towards the end, in the last month or so, I was pretty much down to just tinned food. Tinned veggies, tinned ham, and I just sort of put together in what I call my ship's broth, which was just a mix of everything, some rice, a simmer sauce to give it a bit of flavour. But I did start cooking little dinner rolls. That was a bit of a fun thing that I could do, and it also made mealtime a little bit better to have a fresh dinner roll to go with it. This was coming up through the Atlantic. So not only did I, back at Cape Horn, I lost the gas but managed to get it going again. I then lost my engine as well. The problem with the engine was the lift pump, for those that are mechanically minded, the diesel lift pump got a hole in the diaphragm, and leak diesel back into the engine, into the block, in with the oil, all the oil. So it literally just filled the engine full of diesel. It started to make a bit of a chattering noise. This is down near the Falklands. So I quickly shut it down, had a look. Diesel's running out of it. I looked at it and went, well, this needs a mechanic, not a sailor. So I shut it down and went, things have got a little bit harder. I no longer have the power on tap that I used to, and then had to rely on just my solar power and just being efficient with power myself, which led to a lot of my self-steering. Hand steering, but the fishing was pretty good. This is a nice little yellowfin tuna. When I got right up across the equator, going around St. Peter and St. Paul Rocks, I caught four that morning. The first one I lost at the boat. I was kicking myself. Yeah, it's a beautiful yellowfin tuna. They're the best sashimi out there. So I really was kicking myself, but I looked back, I put the lure back out, and 5 minutes later there was another one on. So I quickly got him in, and that was all good. And I'm like, sweet, got a nice tuna. And I just run hand lines with a bit of a shock cord in there to take that initial strike out of it. And they're pretty heavy hand lines. I think they're about 150-pound breaking strain. So they handle the fish pretty well. So I managed to pull the first... Well, yeah, got the first one in, beauty. And I'd made a bit of a mess with all the fishing line. So I've sort of chucked the lure back out, and I'm trying to untangle things and let it feed back out so I could then start winding it in, because if I caught a fish about this size, that was enough food that I could eat while it was still fresh. Otherwise, I was going to I'd start wasting it. So I was starting to pack the line up. The fishing line lure was only probably 10 metres out the back of the boat. I had a heap of line wrapped up around my hand as I'm trying to sort things out. And then next when I look, and another yellowfin tuna has come out from under the boat, grabbed the lure, and just gone. And so next minute, all the line on my hands all tightened up. And if we scroll through, there's one of the rope burns that I actually copped from the lines tightening up. I managed to get the tuna in, and I swung him into the boat, and I looked at him and I said, for that, you can stay here. So I had extra sashimi for that night. And then whilst cleaning those two, I still had another line out, and I noticed that one had a fish on it. So knowing that I didn't need it, I carried a GoPro with me, and so I put the GoPro on a helmet, which is how I got the footage going up the mast, as well as the helmet giving me head protection. So I put the camera on the helmet, got out there and actually filmed myself pulling it in, bringing it out, and then releasing it over the side, which should be good for the documentary when I get round to making that one. So that was leading up around the St. Peter and St. Paul Rocks. So part of a circumnavigation to be classed with the World Speed Sailing Council is you've got to do a minimum of 21,600 nautical miles, which is actually the distance around the equator, circumference of the Earth around the equator. And then also you have to cross the equator twice. So that was why I chose St. Peter and St. Paul Rocks in the Atlantic, the best spot to go up, go across and come back. So coming back down the Brazilian coast, I caught this quite nice wahoo. They're a beautiful eating fish. I still had some spuds left, so he soon got turned into fish and chips. I did carry 5 beers for the trip. 3 of them got used for beer batter, and 2 of them got drunk. So there was a little bit more rum as well, so don't worry, I didn't go thirsty. But the wahoo was a very nice catch. So then coming down through the Atlantic, as I got back down, this is Tristan da Cunha, which is in the middle of the Atlantic, a nice little island, and having a very similar name, I had to go close and have a look. It was quite amazing going through. There is just one little settlement. Watching a documentary just recently afterwards, there's 250 people on Tristan da Cunha. They share 7 last names. 2 of the latest last names were only happened in the early 1900s when 2 French sailors got shipwrecked and added to the gene pool. And then also there's actually a volcano, an active volcano. In about the early 90s, I think, the volcano started to erupt. The British government, because it's a British territory, took all the islanders off, sent them back to England and said, right, you can stay here if you like till things settle down at home, and then gave them the choice. You can stay here and live here, or you can go home if you want. And I'm pretty sure that everyone bar 2 people, I think, said, we'll go home. And they all went back. So, and I don't blame them. It was a very nice patch of the ocean. During this period as well, I had a lot of shipping up in that northern Atlantic sort of area was the most shipping I saw. A few close calls of only sort of 2 or 3 mile, nothing dangerous or anything, but compared to the Southern Ocean where there is literally nothing down there, it still did keep you on your toes and always watching things to keep control. So here we are, we're about 6,000 miles short of home here. And this is about where I started working out how far I had to go, how much more distance I had to cover to complete the circumnavigation. And this is where I realised that under 140 days was looking quite feasible. When I first worked out on my average, it was looking about 135 days if I could keep pushing. But obviously, as things rolled on with no engine, only relying on solar power, I was finding things getting a little bit harder and harder, and so obviously I lost a couple of days just with things going on. So the solar panel, in the middle of the Southern Ocean, as we all know here living in Tassie, quite often it's overcast days. Southern Ocean down around 45 degrees south to 50 degrees south, nearly every day is overcast. And if it's not overcast, it's a thick fog. So the solar just wasn't putting back in for that last part of the trip. So quite often I'd literally be helming all night until there was enough power to then power up the solar panels and let me use the autopilot. So it was fairly wearing me out and getting pretty tough at this stage. But I knew I was going to set a good time. So I was looking at the end goal and just pushing and pushing to go home. And some nights, what I'd do is I was quite often harnessed up. Especially during heavy conditions or if I went up onto the actual deck itself, I always made sure I harnessed up. On these tired nights, what I'd do was I'd be there standing at the helming, and I'd actually put my harness around one of the winches up to windward and just have a little bit of slack in it coming down. So when I'm there helming away, as soon as I started to nod and started to fall down, next minute, the harness would just give me that little tweak just to, whoa, wake up, yep, still here, all good. So after about 2 or 3 of those, within a minute or two, that's when I knew it was time to pack up. and that's what I sort of nearly ended up having to do, was pack the boat up, just slow it right down, try and get it pointed towards home as best I could, and just go down and sleep. So at these times, I just go down, get a short sleep, and then hope that, well, maybe I can come out, do another few more hours, and things will change, and I'll get that rest. So this worked all right. I kept chundering along through the miles, and I got a little bit lucky getting towards Tasmania. I had a lot of easterly and southeasterly weather, which worked out really well because it wasn't that good for sailing as opposed to it was bouncy, leaning over, rough and wet, but it meant that I could tie the helm off and let the boat sail itself without using the autopilot or anything. So that let me catch up on sleep. And it was just worked out a treat that it was those couple days just before I hit Tasmania, so I could be fully rested up. So then when I came through the bottom of Tasmania there on the morning before I finished, I had that whole coastline. I hadn't been near coast the whole trip. Literally, I'd been in the middle of nowhere. I'd seen land 7 times. Tristan da Cunha was number 6, and that's literally all I saw each time, was just an island in the distance. So Tassie was the 7th time I saw land. The wind was a little bit fickle to start off with, but I had a good little breeze getting me around there, but it still meant that I had all night to get, or that it took me all night to get up to the finishing line. So those few hours of sleep beforehand really did pay off when I got home, because I could do that last night without resting, without having to, you know, that being too tired, you know, not making mistakes, and I could just get over and finish the trip and seal the deal, so to speak. So it all up, it took me 138 days, 16 hours, 42 minutes and 9 seconds. So I beat Dad's record by 41 days. So I'm very, very happy with the time I set. It was probably a little bit better than what I expected. I was hoping around about the 150 days, but to crack the 140, I was really happy and really wrapped. So it sort of nearly means that the next, if anyone wants to challenge it now, you're going to have to be in a pretty, more or less, more of a semi-racing outfit or racing outfit to actually get the time to do it. So I meant that I averaged 6.7 knots for the 138 days. My biggest 24-hour total was 221 miles, which averages out to about 9.22 knots. And my shortest day was only 77 miles. I never actually had any days where I was just becalmed all day. I just got really lucky. I'd get a couple hours of nothing, but then there'd be a new breeze come through and keep pushing me along. So, yeah, so that's pretty much my trip in a short nutshell. It was something I really wanted to do, really loved every minute of it. There was times people are asking, you know, when I third of the way through, lost the engine, lost the satellite communication, you know, lost a lot of things, and they're saying, well, you know, why didn't you stop and fix things? And I said, well, then I won't get the record, B, I'll lose it being non-stop. So the whole thing was, well, I might as well, I've got to get home anyway. So the trick was just to keep going. And it was just looking at that end goal of completing the journey, which was what really drove me through the hard times, you know, the pain, the sleepless nights. Mind you, some of the nights were quite beautiful. I had quite a few really good auroras. I had one that actually rolled all night. I actually changed sides on the boat when I was there helming, so I could actually sit back and look up at it, sort of driving blind, watching the lights as we're sailing underneath them. It was, yeah, very spectacular viewing. And that's one thing that draws me to the ocean, is just the beauty of nature. I saw two killer whales off, that was just past Cape Horn, 2 male killer whales. And you can tell the males have got the big, big long dorsal fins. But the cool thing was, the two of them, the dorsal fins didn't move. They just glided through the ocean like this. So the whole orcas swimming underneath, but those dorsal fins were dead still, just gliding through the ocean side by side. Yeah, it's a goal done and dusted. I'm starting to get a little bit itchy feet, ready for the warmer weather to start sailing again. Got a few plans with a couple of good mates to go do some fun with some friends. As much as I enjoy the challenge of short-handed or single-handed sailing, it still is nice to enjoy the time with friends. So I've got a plan of doing the Lonnie to Hobart this year, and then also the Three Peaks race is being revised for next year. So they're looking very good at the moment. They've got about 23 entries. I think they're actually looking at capping it at 30. They've had about 50 expressions of interest, 23 entries now. So it looks like it should be a good fleet and hopefully a good revival for the race. So that's about all the plans at the moment. And I hope you...
1: Did you have a lot of downwind?
0: It was about 90% of it was downwind. Yeah.
1: Southwesterly swell, was that all downhill?
0: Pretty much it was sort of coming across the quarter, really. But the Indian Ocean, there was always that southwest swell, and at times quite big. I had one time, I reckon it was up around the 9-10 metres. It, you got up to the top of it, and it felt like you're on a mountain. You could see for miles, so, yeah.
2: Would you please thank you, Krista.
0: Thank you.
2: Excellent.
3: Cheers.
2: Really good.
4: I suspect that Tristan is rather a humble man. I've only met him today, but I think he undersells just what he did. It's absolutely incredible, isn't it? Absolutely incredible. Right, this is Jenny Pixley, and I'm Nigel Mercer. I'm going to hand to Jenny. It's all yours.
5: Oh, good evening, everyone. As you know, I'm Jenny Pixley, and the story of Sea Captain William Pixley is my late husband's great-grandfather many, many times. And Nigel read the story and felt it was a great one, and he's going to share it with you all tonight. Thank you.
4: Thank you, Jenny. So, this is the story of Captain William Pixley. He was born in Liverpool, England, in 1787. So, we're going back quite some way. So, this is his story, with apologies and thanks to artificial intelligence. Because he was born in 1797, obviously we don't have any photographs of him. So in order to make my slides slightly more interesting, I've used AI everywhere. And half the time it gets it wrong, but you'll just bear with me. There you go. That's not what William Pixley looked like in 1797. Captain William Pixley's father was called Captain William Pixley, which makes life really hard to understand sometimes. So in 1797, when he was 10 years of age, he went for a voyage with his father up the Baltic to Kronstadt. Kronstadt is a Russian, or was, a Russian Navy base. So here's a map. It's obvious where everything is. Russia over here, St. Petersburg, and that tiny little orange dot is an island just off of St. Petersburg, and that was the Russian Navy base. So that's where William and his father William sailed to when he was 10 years old. So how did it go? Well, while they were there, they visited Mr. Knott of St. Petersburg, who was a merchant, and they accompanied him on a business visit to see Emperor Paul of Russia, as you do. And then Emperor Paul declared war on Great Britain and ordered all the ships in Kronstadt to hand over all of their stock and all of their crew. All the crew had to march to Siberia. 10-year-old boy. So what happens? His father, fearing my survival in the upcoming winter, bribed the captain of a Swedish galleot. That's not a Swedish galleot, that's another country's galleot, but it's a galleot, to smuggle me away at night. I was carried on board. So the Russians were smart enough to search all the boats leaving Kronstadt. So they smuggled him on board and hid him under the captain's bed. And he wasn't discovered. So he was going to be okay because his father had paid lots of money for this and handed over lots of ample provisions because he was going to go to Elsinore on this Swedish galleot. And there he'd meet his father's friends. So there you go. From St. Petersburg down to Elsinore is now called Helsingborg. So that's where they're going. His father's going to Siberia. Did the trip go well, I hear you ask? No. So the passage was stormy and dangerous. We had two or three narrow escapes from shipwreck. To make matters worse, my provisions were appropriated by the captain and the mate. And he was thrown down in the bottom and he had to eat black biscuit and lingfish with the crew. Poor old William. He's 10 years old. So they do arrive at Helsingborg. That's the good news. But he was very ill. But he did recover. So then he managed to get on a boat from Helsingborg to Hull in England, which is where he wants to go. But we encountered a storm and we were driven onto the rocks at Kristiansand. So now he's stranded at Kristiansand. So they were trying to go from Helsingborg to Hull and they ended up there. He's still 10 years old. How was life in Kristiansand, I hear you ask? Well, it was good, actually. I was saved by a local family who took me under their wing and I was very happy. For 4 years. The poor young boy. But in 1801, he finally manages to get from Kristianstad to London. And when he gets there, he learns that Emperor Paul of Russia has just been assassinated by his parliament. And so all the British are suddenly released after 4 years. So his father got back from Russia to London and his father got a job working for a rich French merchant family at Dunkirk. So that's where William goes. So he goes to France in 1802. Now, Napoleon Bonaparte happened to be in Dunkirk with Madame Josephine and they were visiting this family that William was with as well. So he gets to meet Bonaparte and Josephine. That's exactly what she looked like, apparently, in 1802. He's not an emperor, she's not an empress yet. That happens in 1804. I attended numerous balls, so he's landed on his feet with his rich family. And Madame Josephine took to calling me the English Lord. Things are good. So, how was life in France? In 1803, war broke out between France and Britain. His life is cursed, isn't it? He was made a prisoner on parole, which means he's a rich person. So you are a prisoner, but, you know, life can be pretty good for you. So his father arranged for him to go to a celebrated military academy in France. And he became very proficient in fencing and the use of small arms. So how did that go? What could possibly go wrong? Well, in 1805, Lord Nelson died, and apparently all the French students at the school cheered and yelled, and the British were really upset. So they had a fight. The French students challenged the small number of English students to a massive fight over Nelson. How did the fight go? There was a desperate encounter lasting more than 2 hours. With the English side completely victorious. It's like the World Cup all over again, isn't it? 6-4 in extra time. Unfortunately, William was cruelly disfigured and did not regain his sight for 2 weeks afterwards. It was a big fight. There was a court of inquiry at the school, and 2 duels ensued, and he was second to Mr. Young, who fortunately won his duel. After this time, we were both offered commissions in the French army, which we respectfully declined. So then, he's at the school, the military academy, for 4 years, but whenever there's a break, he goes back up to that rich house near Dunkirk with the rich merchant family. So he goes there for holidays and whenever they have a do. That's the house that he lived in Dunkirk. Rather nice. The Empress Josephine, by now she's an empress. Napoleon's been made emperor, so she's an empress. So she took a great interest in him. She was most fascinating and quite won my heart. Imagine falling in love with the Empress of France. How's that going to end? One evening, the Empress joined us in a game of 21. We've all played that, haven't we? 21. So, I had lent General Pichegru 22 francs. He's one of Napoleon's top generals, staying at the chateau with them all. On rising to leave the table, the Empress exclaimed, "Allons, mon général, vous oubliez que vous devez à mon lord anglais 22 francs." With apology to anyone who speaks French. And I'm sure you can all translate that. "Excuse me, General, you seem to have forgotten to repay the English lord the 22 francs you owe him." The dear lady made the general borrow that sum from another officer in order to pay me and rejoiced to see me repaid. Napoleon offers William Pixley a commission in the French army, which I again respectfully declined. However, he's ordered to leave, having declined. So they give him a passport. He has to leave France immediately, but he's not allowed to go as a well-off person anymore. He has to struggle. He's given absolutely nothing and no help. His father's gone years before, so he's on his own. "I made the best of my way to Antwerp after extraordinary sufferings with several narrow escapes from detention." Because he's a marked man now, having declined the emperor. "I arrived in Antwerp, shoeless, with only a few sous in my pocket, completely worn out and emaciated." Now, 1806, he's 19 years of age. He's back in London at last. "When I arrived, I found that my father had returned 2 days previously from Jamaica." So his father's built the ship for the people in Dunkirk. His father's now doing the Jamaica run. "My health was delicate, so I was due to accompany him on his next voyage to Jamaica. Except I was press-ganged on the London docks and was incarcerated for 2 days before my father arranged for my release." Let's talk about Jamaica. Anyone here been to Jamaica? Oh, no one in the whole room. That's really interesting. So, quick map. That's Jamaica. Just south of Cuba. That's the Dominican Republic. We're going to talk about that in a second. How much do you know about Jamaica? Nobody's been there. Jamaica had been a British colony since 1655, so quite some time. In 1805, the year that William's there, Jamaica shipped 77,000 tons of sugar to Britain, along with rum, molasses, and coffee. The transatlantic slave trade was still in operation, but was made illegal a couple of years later. Not that that affected it too much, but it did die out eventually. So you never send an empty ship. So Britain sent to Jamaica food, clothing, blankets, tools, and machinery for the plantations. And from Jamaica, they shipped back all of the produce. And because Britain was at war with France, it was dangerous. So they had to have the Royal Navy escorting them all the way. Question for you. This isn't part of the quiz. This is just another quiz. Which island is larger, Jamaica or Tasmania? Put up your hand if you think Jamaica is larger than Tasmania. Jamaica is 10,000 odd square kilometres and Tasmania is 68,000. So Jamaica will sit into Tasmania six times. And AI has done this beautifully for me, except King Island. Did you know that King Island had moved? See, AI knows a lot more than you do. So that's Jamaica. By 1805, when William Pixley gets there, it was Britain's most valuable possession. The population of Jamaica, one-sixth the size of Tasmania, was 350,000. How many British people do you think there were in that 350,000? I'll tell you, 20,000. How many native Jamaicans do you think there were? 20,000. How many slaves were there? 310,000 slaves on Jamaica in 1805, producing all this stuff for the British. Anyone know what the population of Jamaica is today? It's a little island, isn't it? 2.4 million. Never complain that Tasmania is overpopulated. So, they went to Morant Bay initially in Jamaica, just around from Kingston, seeking cargo. This was a lesson for me. I just thought you'd turn up and load with cargo and go back again. But you don't. You take your boat to Jamaica and then you try and find someone who wants to pay you to take their cargo back to England. So they waited several months. Imagine these days. These days everything is so run by clockwork. You arrive, you load, you leave. You went there and you waited several months with your crew and all this sort of stuff, trying to find someone who wants to pay you in your boat. Yeah, true. Morant Bay is well known for the worm, the teredo worm. I found out quite a lot just today researching this. I was talking to someone before. Do you know there are 20 varieties of the teredo worm in waters around Tasmania and causes lots of damage, apparently? Sarah might tell us more about this. To wooden boats in and around Tasmania. So they got underway. That's another story, but I'll save that for another day. But they found they had water. So they rigged the pumps. Apparently, getting your crew to work the pumps was the most hated job on the ship because it was just awful, ongoing work. They went round to Port Royal and spent 1 week unleading and dismantling the whole ship. And they found a lot of the sugar that they'd been paid to transport had already gone. And then the ship was condemned. It was so badly wormed, it's just gone altogether. So this whole risk, I just find the whole thing quite interesting. Then they go, a bit later, to the Dominican Republic. There's a black officer of the French army. Dominican Republic is a French area. He caused some trouble. So William Pixley observed him beating his favourite boy. So he jumps across to the boat, confronts this guy, starts a fight with him. They end up on the wharf. William Pixley rushes into Mr. Watson's store and secured his favourite sword. It is an awful thought to have sent a soul unprepared into eternity, but it was done in self-defence. So at 19 years of age, he's killed someone And then you jump on your boat and run away. Because that's what you do. I don't blame him. You know, it's the way life was back then. In 1827, we're jumping forward quite a few years, he was in command of a ship called the Princess Charlotte, full of supplies and passengers from Jamaica. And there was a furious gale off Beachy Head, and they were driven ashore off Hastings. This is relevant to me. I was born in a little village just behind Beachy Head. So this is my home territory. But again, it shows you what they had to do. They were wrecked off Hastings. They got the passengers off. They got the cargo off. One of those classic scenes where all the locals turn up in their horse and carts to try and grab some of the cargo because it's all free. Probably some of my relatives from the past were there trying to steal some rum off of this ship. But William Pixley did a great job. He was exonerated of all blame and he managed to secure a lot of the cargo, so they didn't lose too much money at all. So I've jumped all the way to the end. He obviously became a ship's captain in his own right. He spent many, many years in the Caribbean trade route. He married a woman called Charlotte and had children. And he retired in 1835 after 40 years at sea. That's a big, long career, isn't it? When you think how risky all of this was and all the dangers that were around and so on. But did he retire? No, he got another job. I'm sure a lot of you would know Trinity House in London. It's still responsible for all the lighthouses in the whole of the United Kingdom. That's the building itself, Trinity House inside. So in 1841, when he's 54 years of age, he's elected as an elder brother at Trinity House. And then in 1853, when he's 66 years of age, they appointed a select committee to go around and inspect every single lighthouse in England, Scotland and Ireland, which you can imagine is a huge job for one team in one boat going around. So he volunteers for that. He wants to do it. How did it go? Not very well. They didn't get very far. They got to Bristol. You can imagine lighthouses are in quite rough areas of the sea, and trying to get off your little boat onto the lighthouse rock to inspect it is difficult. So two of the people he was with fell into the sea and were never recovered again. So what did he do? Well, you just continue on, don't you? He said in the end, I quite enjoyed that trip. It was good. It's just the risks involved in doing that sort of work when you do. So his final years, he had four children, one daughter and three sons. One of those is obviously a Pixley. Hence, Jenny's kept the name through to Bridport today. Charlotte dies at the age of 66, and he says, "It pleased God to remove my blessed wife from me in 1861 after severe suffering to that brighter home where no sorrow or sin darkens. To me this loss is irreparable. My friend, my counsellor and companion for 48 years, removed too at a time when I most need her from my now having become totally blind." Now, I wonder whether that's perhaps the injury he got fighting those French people when he lost his sight for 2 weeks, or maybe it's 40 years at sea before anyone invented sunglasses, and you can imagine what the glare from the sea would do to your eyes over that period of time. And then William Pixley dies 7 years later at 81. So in spite of his adventurous life and all the things he got up to, he actually lasted quite some time. So, the last slide. What can we learn from this story? I've been discussing this with a couple of people, the speakers already, that life back then gave you lots of opportunity for adventure. And increasingly today, there doesn't seem to be much adventure, does there? We know everything. We know where everything is. You can Google Earth anything. Anything that's worth seeing, someone will Instagram instantly and 2,000 people will turn up there. So we're losing that ability for young people to have adventure. And while we've talked about Captain William Pixley, I'm also conscious of all the people who are crews on his boats and slaves and all these sorts of things. So for a lot of people, the period we're talking about was really, really hard work and tough. For those towards the top of the working class, and I do think William Pixley was working class, not upper class, but he got quite a few rewards for what he did. He no doubt worked hard. I think quite hard about the wives and children. They wouldn't have seen them. This guy was at sea all the time. He would come over for a short period of time. So for wives and children, an incredibly lonely life. When you read the paperwork that Jenny has, his story, you get the impression that he did consider he had a good life and he enjoyed his life. And I hope tonight we've done tribute to his story. Thank you to Jenny and the family for sharing it, and thank you for listening. We're going to have a short quiz, explain how the quiz works. There are three questions. They're all multiple choice. I put a question up. You have to work out in your head what you think the answer is. It's all done on a complete honesty system. I'll then tell you the right answer. If you've got the right answer, you're still in the quiz. If you didn't get the right answer, you're out of the quiz and you just have to sit there quietly. Ready? Question one. Which Tasmanian island has the highest elevation lighthouse in the southern hemisphere? Is it Matsaika Island, Tasman Island, King Island, or Deal Island? Have a think. Okay, all got your answer in your head. Put your hand up if you thought it was Matsaika Island. You're all out of the quiz, sorry. Put your hand up if you thought it was King Island. You're also out of the quiz, sorry. Put your hand up if you thought it was Deal Island. Those people are still in the quiz, congratulations. So for just those people only, here is question two. The Great Lakes region is famous for its brown trout, an introduced species. In what year were the first brown trout introduced into the Great Lakes from England? I'm sure it'll be an absolute guess for those of you who are still in the quiz. 1844, 1854, 1864, or 1874? All got your answers in your head? Did anyone here say 1854? You're out of the quiz. Did anyone here say 1864? You're still in the quiz. You're doing well. We've got quite a few people going to question three. Well done. Question three. Which of the following is not the name of a shark species that occurs in Tasmanian waters? Either the broad-nosed seven gill, the paw beagle, the big-eye thresher, or the speckle fin, or the prickly dogfish. One of those five is not the name of a shark species in Tasmanian waters. All those people left in the quiz, have you worked out which one you want? Put your hand up if you think the broad-nosed seven gill is not a shark. Nobody. The day I wrote this quiz, someone was attacked, and on the news they mentioned the broad-nosed seven gill, and I thought, that's ruined that question, hasn't it? Put your hand up if you thought the paw beagle is not. Unfortunately, you're out of the quiz. Put your hand up if you thought the big-eye thresher is not a Tasmanian shark. You're out of the quiz. Put your hand up if you thought the speckle fin is not a shark. There is one person who is the winner of the quiz. Well done. Congratulations. The speckle fin is not the name of a Tasmanian shark. See, I told you it'd all be knocked out in three questions, didn't I? I'll show you the tie-break question just in case anyone knows the name of it. So if we'd had more than one, we have a tie-break question, which means you've got to come up with a number. So here was the tie-break question. The Morgean skate. According to the Australian Government's Threatened Species Scientific Committee's September 2003 report, how many adult breeding Morgean skates were there in the wild? So they gave you a low number estimate and a high number estimate. I'm interested in the high number estimate, how many breeding pairs of Morgean skates are still in the wild? Anyone think they know the answer? 14. 120. 30 is the low number, 120 is the high number. Thank you for participating in the quiz. You did very well.
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7: Hello, I'm Lewis Donaldson. The Foreign Affairs Minister has told the Senate the scale of destruction in Nepal is almost beyond comprehension. In a condolence motion, Minister Penny Wong described Australia's support, which includes about 50 officers to the region, as well as specialist drone operators and AFP disaster victim identification specialists. Ms Wong says she extends her sympathy to the Nepali community.
8: Australia's Nepali community is grieving for family, friends and communities in the region. Members of Australia's Tibetan community are too experiencing great anguish. And for many Hindu Australians, including those with connections to the pilgrimage routes and the sacred places of this region, this disaster has brought deep sorrow. To each of these communities, we extend the sympathy and solidarity of this Parliament.
7: Two people have died after a light plane crash in regional Queensland. The crash this morning sparked a fast-moving grass fire which saw at least a dozen fire trucks and multiple crews work to contain the blaze. Police have yet to release further information surrounding the circumstances of the pair's deaths and are awaiting further details. Federal Independent MP Bob Catter has suggested to the Treasurer he introduce income splitting and a birthing payment to halt Australia's declining birth rate. The MP for Kennedy has proposed a $75,000 baby bonus alongside family income splitting, which he says would make taxation fairer.
9: At tax time, families with a stay-at-home mum and three kids struggle by on $15,000 per person, whilst dinks, double income, no kids, enjoy disposable incomes of $75,000 each. Surely, Treasurer, this is an appalling inequality.
7: Treasurer Jim Chalmers says income splitting would cost the federal budget substantially, about $70 billion over the medium term, and he says would encourage economic dependence and reduce incentives for women's workforce participation. A grassroots movement of Australian parents says it'd like to see greater transparency among social media platforms on how their algorithms work. The call is in response to a proposal by the Albanese government which would offer an opt-out option for recommended algorithms for young Australians. Speaking to National Radio News, founder of Heads Up Alliance, Denny Elitchi, says genuine algorithmic transparency is required.
10: How it's been done in the first place, and then ask the question as to why, and understand better, and pressure the companies to move to an algorithm that isn't so polarising.
7: Climate advocates are calling on the federal government to stop approving new coal and gas projects as the mercury warms up. Shannon Kirkwood reports.
11: Firefighters are responding to dozens of blazes across Queensland and New South Wales after parts of the states experienced their first heatwave of the season. A total fire ban is in place for Ipswich City and Lockyer Valley regional districts today. All fires are at advice level. The Australian Conservation Foundation says with the developing El Niño, summer is a scary prospect. It's calling on the federal government to reject Woodside's planned Browse gas project off the WA coast and fracking at Beetaloo in the Northern Territory.
7: To entertainment news, Australian television production company Northern Pictures has won three Primetime Emmy Award wins for the fourth season of its Love on the Spectrum US series on Netflix. Northern Pictures now has 10 Primetime Creative Arts Emmy Award wins in total. The company has the most Primetime Emmy Awards won by an Australian production company. And to sport, Cowboys forward Ruben Cotter has pleaded not guilty to a Grade 2 careless high tackle charge and will front the judiciary tomorrow night. If he's found not guilty, he will be available to play the Sharks in the elimination final on Saturday, but a guilty verdict would see him banned for two matches.
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12: It's now time for the weather. Today in Launceston, a nice clear day. It's what we want for spring. Tomorrow, it's going to be pretty good as well with a low of 3, max of 18. Chance of fog and frost in the early morning, but overall a mostly sunny day, nothing too bad going to happen. Burnie again today, nice and clear, tomorrow low of 5, max of 15, partly cloudy day, slight chance of a spit in the evening, 0 to 1 millimetres or possible rainfall. Devonport again today, nice and clear, tomorrow low of 5, max of 16, mostly sunny morning, slight chance of showers during the night, only 0 to 1 millimetres or possible rainfall, the same as Burnie, nothing too bad. Down south in Hobart today, mostly clear today. Tomorrow, it's going to be a low of 7, max of 17. Partly cloudy day. High chance of showers in the evening, though. 0 to 2 millimetres of possible rainfall. Nothing too bad to worry about. Time for the temperatures around the cities of Australia. Sydney is currently 18 degrees, Melbourne with 13.1, Brisbane with 21.6, Perth with 22.8, Adelaide with 16.2, Canberra with 15.3, and Darwin with 30.5. It's time for the latest weather observations around the central north. Cressy is 13.9, Launceston 15.9, Launceston Airport 13.5, and Lowhead around the central north. Cressy is 13.9, Launceston 15.9, Launceston Airport 13.5, and Lowhead with

had away with his 1993 banger, What Is Love? It's Monday, Monday Drive Time, with your favourite host Hector, of course. Terrence isn't here, he's too busy doing something else, so I'm here for the next 2 hours playing some more good music for you. I feel like we should just move on to the next good music. Some you're coming up next with Friends Jung, followed with some Charlie XCX with her song Red Balloon. Let's just get into it. Language warning.

0: Charlie XCX for the 2014 song Red Balloon. And before that was Just, his song Frenzjong. It's 15 minutes past 5 here at City Park Radio. Go play a quick sponsor and then we'll hop into some more good music.
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0: Baker with his 2023 song Hell and Back, and before that was Peter Bjorn and John with their song Young Folks. 24 minutes past 5 here at Sea Park Radio. 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

Cat with his 2026 song, What Is Left to Stay, or Left to Say, from his album Distracted. Fun fact, you actually can't see it, but I'm actually wearing his amazing drip he has from his concert down in Hobart that happened earlier this year. Love me some Thundercat. Anyway, going to continue the flow of music now with some Tame Impala with his 2015 song, Yes, I'm Changing, followed with his collaboration song he did with Diana Ross for the Minions Rise of Gru soundtrack. It's Turn Up the Sunshine. Let's give it a listen.

0: Diana Ross and Tame Impala with their song Turn Off the Sunshine. Before that was Tame Impala again with Yes, I'm Changing. It's currently 23 minutes till 6 here at Sea Park Radio. I hope you're enjoying all the music so far. Time for a quick sponsor and then I will be right back.
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0: Hope you're enjoying all the music so far. It's a lovely Monday here at City Park Radio with your favourite host, Hector, of course. Going to continue the music with some Black Eyed Peas with their number one hit, Rock That Body.

Black Peas, their song Rock That Body. 18 minutes till 6 here at City Park Radio. Some more good music on the way with some Scissor. The two songs, Saturn and Open Arms.

When you do your best, you can, I told you, when you do your best, hell, that's all you can do. You, me, and anybody else. So they always are talking.

0: SZA with the 2022 song Open Arms, and before that, so another SZA song, Assassin. 11 minutes till 6 here at Sea Park Radio. A couple more songs left in the hour then, so news will be coming up very soon, 10 minutes time. Well, we're going to play some DJO now with End of Beginning, but before that, quick sponsor, and then some more music for you.
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DJO with their 2022 song End of Beginning. Well, I think that was our third last song of the evening. I'm going to leave you some Bad Bunny with his two songs, Ojitos Lindos and DTMF. Thank you for listening. I'll be back next hour. Enjoy the news, and I'll be playing some more bangers after the news next hour. Anyway, bye-bye.

0: News, sport and weather brought to you by Bank of Us, the only truly Tasmanian bank, supporting Tasmanians for over 150 years. 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
2: Hello, I'm Lewis Donaldson. One Nation has rejected criticism of the proposal to allow Australians to access their superannuation in certain circumstances. The policy would see employers continue to pay the full 12% compulsory super contribution, but for those who opt in, they could access one quarter of their super to boost their income for 3 years. It would apply to people who rent or pay a mortgage on their home. Federal Treasurer Jim Chalmers says it would make millions of Australians poorer. Senior One Nation MP Barnaby Joyce argues that won't be the case.
3: Lose your house, how insecure do you feel later on in life? This is why we have to reinstill the fact that the assets are private individuals' assets. We're not talking about shutting down super forever or taking it forever. We're talking about a point forward for 3 years for 3%.
2: A Green spokesperson has called the under-16 social media ban a total failure and that further action targeting algorithms is needed. It comes as digital duty of care legislation is set to be unveiled in the coming days. That proposes that big tech companies should allow people to opt out of algorithms. Speaking to the ABC, Senator Sarah Hanson-Young says Australians need to have greater control over what they see in their social media feeds.
4: Making these platforms safer. You should be putting in place a duty of care. You should be fixing those toxic algorithms that are driving that addiction, driving that toxic content, manipulating people's data to get to their emotions, to sell the profit that big tech's into.
2: Hundreds of staff employed by a Sydney property developer have been stood down, meaning further uncertainty for homeowners. It comes nearly 2 weeks after the company Battler entered voluntary administration. Reports suggest a group of lenders is negotiating a loan to help the administrators through to the end of this month. Battler Group owes $3.4 billion to creditors. Workers at Australia's largest performing arts venue have taken industrial action for the first time in its history. Multiple work stoppages delayed performances last week and more are expected to come at the Arts Centre Melbourne. Workers are calling on a 7% pay rise to make up for wage stagnation since 2022. The US says it's held encouraging talks with Ukraine's president as part of a renewed effort to end the war with Russia. US envoy Steve Witkoff and Jared Kushner met with President Volodymyr Zelensky in Kyiv. These first round of talks between Ukrainian and US negotiators lasted about 3 hours. The US envoys say that they are looking forward to making more progress. It follows a trip by the US delegation to meet with Russian President Vladimir Putin in Moscow. Showers can be expected for Western Australia and Tasmania, whilst dry conditions are forecast elsewhere. The Bureau of Meteorology's Dean Naramore has tomorrow's weather.
5: Well, we do have some coastal showers through parts of southeast Queensland and northeast New South Wales. Well, we do have this very active low pressure system in eastern WA. That's bringing rain and storms right around it, particularly through southwestern parts of NT, western South Australia, and much of southeastern WA. Otherwise, fine, dry, and clear conditions for much of the rest of the country, though we will see another cold front moving into parts of Tasmania and southern Victoria by Tuesday night into Wednesday.
2: To sport, in cricket, men's coach Andrew McDonald has named an unchanged Australian side for the upcoming Test series against South Africa. Under pressure, batter Marnus Labuschagne has retained his spot despite being left out of the white ball squad. Cooper Connolly, Matthew Kuhneman and Michael Nisa have been added to the squad. The first Test will begin on the 9th of October following 3 one-day internationals and a warm-up match.
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6: It's now time for the weather. Today in Launceston, not too bad, nice and clear day, something good for spring. Tomorrow, that spring weather's going to continue with a low of 3, max of 18. Chance of fog and frost in the early morning, but a mostly sunny day overall. In Burnie as well today, nice and clear, nothing too bad happening, but tomorrow low of 5, max of 15, partly cloudy, slight chance of showers later in evening, only 0 to 1 millimetres of possible rainfall. In Devonport again today, nice and clear, nothing too bad, tomorrow low of 5, max of 16, mostly sunny, slight chance of showers during the night, nothing too forecastable. Down south in Hobart today, mostly clear, and tomorrow it's going to be a low of 7, max of 17. It's going to be in part showers in the late evening and afternoon, but overall a partly cloudy day. Time for the temperatures around the cities of Australia. Sydney is currently 17.1, Melbourne 12.1, Brisbane 20.4, Perth 21.5, Adelaide 15 degrees, Canberra 12.2, and Darwin with 30.1. Time for the latest weather observations. Arundel Central North, Cressy 10.6, Launceston 12.4, Launceston Airport 10.8, and Lowhead with 13.3. Well, it's the second half of Drive Time with your favourite O Sector. Of course, going to play some more good music for you for the next hour. Let's just get straight into it with some Aha with Take On Me.

0: Aha, with a 1985 song, Take On Me. It's 9 minutes past six here at Sea Park Radio with your favourite host, Hector. Of course, if you're expecting Terrence, you're wrong. He's not here. It's me replacing him for the drive tonight, but he'll be back next Monday. But he's also replacing my drive time, so give him a listen on the Wednesday, of course. Well, I'm going to play a quick sponsor, and then we'll get into some 10cc's with their song, I'm Not In Love.
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0: 10cc's, the 1975 song, I'm Not In Love. It's 15 minutes past 6 here at Sea Park Radio. Some more good music on the way after this quick sponsor, so I'll be back.
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Janice Ian with her song at 17, 21 minutes past six here at Sea Park Radio. Hope you're enjoying all the music so far. Going to mix up the mood now with some Empire of the Sun next with Music on the Radio and Changes from, I believe, the 2024 album Ask That God. Let's give it a listen.

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0: ABBA, the 1976 song Dancing Queen. And before that was some Billy Joel with his 1993 song The Great Wall of China. It's currently 22 minutes till 7 here at CFARC Radio. I hope you're enjoying all the music so far. I'm going to move on to some more groovy music from Nina. The song, 99 Luftballons. But before that, a quick sponsor and then we'll get straight into the music.
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Blondina, the 1983 song, 99 Luftballons. It's currently 18 minutes till 7 here at CPark Radio. It's your favourite host doing the drive time, just wrapping it up now. A couple more songs to go, and then I'll be out of your head and off into the distance. Gonna play some more music for you now. A classic I love from 1976, I'm Masayoshi Takanaka with his song, Tokyo Reggae. And after that, some of the Garden with their song, Egg.

0: The Garden, their 2015 song, The Egg. And before that was Masayoshi Takanaka with his 1976 song, Tokyo Reggae, from his album Seashells. Well, it's 10 minutes till 7 here at Sea Park Radio. I'm going to play a quick sponsor, and then I'll be right back with some more good music.
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0: Well, welcome back. Up next, we're going to play some Bloc Party with their song Ratchet.

0: Block Party with their 2012 song Ratchet. Well, it's 5 minutes till six here at City Park Radio. I want to say thank you for listening. I hope you enjoyed all the music, and I will catch you next time I'm on the radio. That means not this week, next Wednesday, because I'm replacing Terrence this week. He'll be back next week for another good Monday program, but he is doing my Wednesday show this week. How exciting, of course. I want to say again, thank you for listening. Hope you enjoyed all my music. Listen to me again next Wednesday. So, yeah, hope you enjoyed everything. I'm going to leave you with the Ra Band with their 1985 song, Clouds Across the Moon. All right, now, bye-bye.
1: Good evening. This is the Intergalactic Operator. Can I help you?
2: Yes. I'm trying to reach Flight Commander P.R. Johnson on Mars Flight 247.
1: Very well. Hold on, please. You're through.
2: Thank you, Operator.

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2: Hello, I'm Lewis Donaldson. New laws are being introduced in New South Wales, which the Premier says will mean tougher consequences for young offenders. Children's indictable offences would include activities linked to organised crime, and public shootings and firebombings would be added to the scheme. New South Wales Premier Chris Minns says organised crime doesn't stand still, and neither should police power to fight it.
3: Tougher consequences for young offenders. The attorney will go through four offences that will no longer be dealt with in the children's court, but will have to go to the district or Supreme Court for determination by a judicial officer. As a result, those individuals will face tougher penalties, in many cases adult penalties, for the crimes that they commit. Can't have a situation where police are arresting the same individuals over and over again.
2: One Nation has rejected criticism of the proposal to allow Australians to access their superannuation in certain circumstances. The policy would see employers continue to pay the full 12% compulsory super contribution, but for those who opt in, they could access one quarter of their super to boost their income for 3 years. One Nation leader Pauline Hanson says it would apply to people who rent or pay a mortgage on their home.
4: Superannuation only just about 4 years ago was at 9%, and over 4 years it has risen to 12%. So we're not taking anything away. We're allowing those struggling Australians to be able to access their super and use now for a period of up to 3 years. It is by their choice.
2: The Super Member Council has called the proposal a reckless idea by damaging Australian super retirements while driving up both inflation and interest rates. The trial of three people accused of murdering two Australian brothers and their American friend will get underway in Mexico tonight. Laura Devoy has more.
5: Callum and Jake Robinson and Carter Road were allegedly murdered in Baja California while on a surfing trip in 2024. Three men are facing an oral trial, which will begin tonight. None have entered pleas. All three rejected a plea deal offered to them last year, which would have seen them serve 52 and 47 years in prison, respectively. In a statement on social media, the brothers' parents, Deborah and Martin Robinson, said they were travelling from Perth to attend the trial. They said they wanted to hear the truth and to represent the immense love, heartbreak and unimaginable loss felt by the victims' families.
2: Victoria's Premier Ben Carroll says the government will introduce amendments to its work from home bill and pass it through Parliament this week. The bill's commencement was initially September 1, but pushed back to July next year after Ben Carroll became Premier. He says amendments have been made to ensure the work from home laws are practical for businesses.
6: If it's not practical for employers, the laws won't last. So I've made some sensible amendments to these laws to make them practical and affordable for businesses while preserving the right for workers. And we'll introduce these amendments to Parliament this week.
2: And time is running out for eligible students and carers in Western Australia to claim school-related assistance. The state government says more than $75 million has been paid out to families under the WA Student Assistance Program, which helps to cover school-related costs. Those who have yet to claim the payment have until September 25 to apply. To sport, Cowboys forward Ruben Cotter has pleaded not guilty to a Grade 2 careless high tackle charge and will front the judiciary tomorrow night. If he is found not guilty, he will be available to play the Sharks in the elimination final on Saturday, but a guilty verdict would see him banned for 2 matches.
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On today's episode, we are listening to some of the some melodies and viral songs from South India. So be ready to listen to some Tamil, Malayalam, Telugu and Kannada hit songs. And for the first song, I have Rowdy Baby. Let's listen to Rowdy Baby.

Rowdy Baby is one of the most celebrated songs from South India. In addition to the upbeat, the energetic dance moves of Sai Pallavi and Dhanush add charm to this music video, making it one of the most watched songs in YouTube. This song is composed by Yuvan Shankar and sung by the actor Dhanush and singer Dee. The next viral song from South India, it's an incredibly famous even outside India. Song name is Nattu Nattu from the movie RRR.

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The Hooked Up performed by Junior NTR and Ram Charan went viral on social media, so many celebrities and influencers started copying and making reels videos out of it, and increasing the popularity of this song. Next song is a Malayalam song. Song name is Lejjavathi.

Lajai is sung composed by Malayalam singer and musician Jesse Gift. The song was released in 2004. Even though social medias were not popular at that time, the fame of this song spread so widely, forcing the music composer to release the song in different Indian languages. Combination of melody along with the English rap was a first time try during that time, and it became an instantly hit. This film soundtrack album was the debut work of Jesse Gift, and he introduced this English rap to the Malayalam songs, film songs. For the next song is a Telugu song. The song name is Putta Bomma.

0: That was Puttaparma by Thaman with Arman Malik on vocals. This song was sensational during the COVID period with many people creating TikTok and Instagram reels.
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In came from the movie Geeta Govindam. This song is in the voice of Sid Sriram and composed by Gopi Sundar. On today's episode of Indian Dhamaka, you are listening to some of the popular songs from South India. 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

That was Dheera Dheera from the movie KGF Chapter 1, music by Ravi Basoor. The movie KGF starring Yashwan was one of the most celebrated Indian movies in the last decade, portraying the story of a gangster rising from hardship to fulfill the promise given to his mother, late mother, and at the same time gaining the trust and love of common people. This song conveys that emotions of his courage and determination. Dheera means courageous. The next song is another great successful from another successful Indian movie, Bahubali, a periodical drama. Let's listen to a song from this movie in song name Kanna Nee Durichara.

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Keeravani and Srinidhi and V. Sri Soumya. Yeah. This song is from the movie Bahubali. Now going to Malayalam's hit song. Next song name is Illuminati. Let's listen to Illuminati.

0: That was Illuminati by Sushin Sham and Dapsy. A song is from a promotional song for a super hit Malayalam movie, Avesham, starring Fahad Fasil.
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0: Next song I have is a Tamil song, popular last year. Song name is Monica.

The song Monica is from the movie Kuli, starring Rajinikanth. Singers Subbulakshmi and Anirudh Ravichandran and Asal Kolar. Next song, that's also another Tamil song. Song name is Jujubee from the movie Jailer.

gift, a phone call, and a few laughs around the table. Of course, Dad can mean different things to different people. The day may honour a father, grandfather, stepfather, adoptive father, or any other person who has offered steady care and guidance. For people who have lost a father, who have lived with a difficult relationship, it can be a quieter day. That too belongs in the meaning of Father's Day. Uniquely, Father's Day is always the 19th of March. It's called the Festa del Papa, and it also coincides with the feast day of Saint Joseph, San Giuseppe. The contrast is more than a matter of dates. In Australia, Father's Day arrives the first few bright days of September, when people are ready to be outdoors again and to light barbecue. In Italy, 19 March comes at the end of winter and the threshold of the European spring. Fatherhood is linked with Saint Joseph, a carpenter, the earthly father figure of Jesus, and a figure associated with daily work, protection, and quiet presence. Saint Joseph is not remembered for grand speeches. In the tradition, his importance lies in what he does. He protects, supports, and stays close. It's an old image, but it still speaks to something modern. Good fathering is not about authority. It's about relatability, listening, keeping a promise, helping children, whether young or grown up, feel that there is always somewhere they can come home to. And in Italy, as in Australia, the celebration reaches the table. In many regions, 19th March means Zeppoli di San Giuseppe, fried or baked pastries filled with custard and topped with a dark amarena cherry. In Rome and central Italy, there may be Bignè di San Giuseppe, small shoe pastries filled with custard. Some families mark the day with a longer than usual lunch, bringing grandparents, aunts, uncles and children together. So yesterday in Australia, there were pancakes, barbecues, busy restaurants and handmade cards. In Italy, next 19 March, we'll bring Zeppole, family lunches and the memory of St. Joseph. Different dates, different flavours, the same gesture, recognising those who choose to be there. Adesso ascoltiamo dei canzoncini per bambini per la festa del papà.

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1: 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This evening's famous Italian is Amedeo Modigliani, born into the Jewish quarter of Livorno in 1884. Now, not everyone may remember his name, but many people immediately recognize his portraits, oval faces, long necks, and almond-shaped eyes. Behind those elegant figures is the story of an Italian artist who took his early formation to Paris and found a visual language entirely his own. As I said, he was born in Livorno, on the coast of Tuscany, and as a boy, he had pleurisy and typhoid fever. In adolescence, he contracted tuberculosis, which shaped the rest of his short life. He studied firstly in Florence and then in Venice, where he encountered Italy's traditions of drawing the human figure and harmony of form. In 1906, he moved to Paris, then one of Europe's great centres of art. He lived among the artists of Montmartre and Montparnasse, often in difficult circumstances, alongside painters, writers and poets from many countries. For many years, he worked mainly as a sculptor, influenced by Constantin Brancusi and by the simplified forms of African and ancient Egyptian art. He later returned to painting. Yet Paris did not erase Italy from his work. His clean lines and elongated figures still carry something of Renaissance grace. Modigliani was not simply seeking an outward likeness. He was trying to convey a presence, the quietness, melancholy, dignity, or strength of the person before him. He painted friends, children, poets, and fellow artists. He painted Jean Hubertonet often. She was his partner and an artist in her own right. In 1917, his only solo exhibition was closed by Paris's police force on its opening day because of some of the nude paintings visible from the street were considered scandalous. Amedeo Modigliani died in Paris in 1920, aged 35, from tuberculosis meningitis. He did not found a school of art, but his way of portraying the human face has become one of the most recognisable images of 20th century art. Beginning in Livorno and formed in Italy, Modigliani gave the world a distinctive vision of the human person.
0: 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Their number is 1300 655 06.
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Hi there, and welcome to the Audiophiles. David Bryce with you for the next 2 hours, and I'm going to be playing you a bit of music, which is pretty much what we do every Monday night at this time. Just play a few tracks, bit of sound, ease you into a Monday evening, create a bit of a soundtrack for you. I've done the hard work as usual. I've selected. You can listen. We should have a pleasant evening together. Stick around.

Cat Empire with Bird in Paradise. And we started the program with The Belligerents with In My Way. Hello, welcome to the program. David Bryce with you till 11 o'clock tonight. And as we said, we're just playing some music because that's what we do on a Monday night. Hope you had a great weekend. Beautiful day yesterday. And amazingly wet day on Saturday. That's what I like about Tasmania. If you don't like the weather, just stick around. We'll come up with something different for you. And then, of course, today, yeah, it was windy, a bit cool. Yeah, that's the way it goes. It's all beautiful. That's why we love living here. And hopefully that's why you love listening to a bit of music. So I'm going to play a bit more music. Do you remember transistor radios? Interesting. They are a thing from the past, but I found this song. It's called Old Transistor Radio, and it's from Gum. Enjoy.

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You put in a teapot, it becomes the teapot. 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

0: Oh, that's Mild Life. Fantastic band. I love some of their stuff. It's great. Zwango Zop is the name of the piece. Yin Yin before that with One Inch Punch. Unknown Mortal Orchestra gave us that life. We had La Luz with Loose Teeth. And we started with Gum with Old Transistor Radio. You are on City Park Radio. You are tuned to the Audiophiles. And we will be here till 11 o'clock tonight.
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watching. Bright lights in the sky and shining through his window. Santa Claus is 21, there's nothing on his radio.

0: Wanderlust from The Milk. And before that we had Perfume Genius with On The Floor. Lovely old one from Mental As Anything, Apocalypso. We had Jaguar Ma with Obi-Wan. Ballpark Music in there as well with She Only Loves Me When I'm There. And we started with Julian Cope, World Shut Your Mouth. 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And of course, we're on the internet. Catch us anytime you like, anywhere in the world. The time is just coming up to 10 o'clock. So what we'll do is we'll have a look at the weather and see what's happening for tonight and tomorrow. Well, they tell me it's spring. Interesting. Tonight should be a clear night. And being a clear night, you can expect that tomorrow will be a very cold morning, mostly sunny. There is a chance of fog and frost tomorrow morning. Light winds becoming northwesterly, 15 to 20 kilometres an hour in the morning, and then tending northwesterly, 20 to 30 kilometres an hour in the middle of the day. Fire danger is moderate. Sun protection recommended between 10 past 10 and 10 past 2 in the afternoon. UV index predicted to reach 4, which they tell me is moderate. Expecting an overnight minimum of 2, sounds a bit chilly, but a maximum tomorrow of 18 degrees. And currently in Launceston, yes, the mercury is dropping. It is 6 degrees.
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0: Yeah, all through the week there are some amazing programs here on City Park Radio. Music of all types, talk, interviews, etc. And it's all presented by volunteers here at the station. Definitely worth having a listen. You'll be surprised what you may hear. Right now you're tuned to the audio files. We're just playing a bit of music and going through till 11 o'clock tonight. David Rice with you.

Jezebels with Unnatural. Before that, we had The Church with Metropolis. Courtney Barnett, The Perils of Springtime Gardening and Having an Asthma Attack with Avant Gardener. Paul Kelly started us off with From St Kilda to King's Cross. 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

Whenever life gets you down and things seem hard or tough and people are stupid, obnoxious or daft,

Oh, I think that just about explains it, doesn't it? Thank you. Eric Idle with the Galaxy Song. Eric Idle, of course, from the Monty Python Flying Circus crowd. Yeah, great song. And it, yeah, basically explains everything. Powderfinger before that with Pick You Up. We had Salmonella Dub with For the Love of It. And, of course, we started with that classic one from David Bowie, Station to Station. 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You are tuned to the audio files, and we're just playing a little bit of music till 11 o'clock tonight. This is Jar Wobble and the Invaders of the Heart with Visions of You.

O'Leary with Born Stupid. Before that we had Catatonia with Mulder and Scully. Well, that just about brings us to the end of another Audiophiles program. Thank you for joining me. I'll be back next Monday night at 9 o'clock to do it all again, so if you're free you can join me. As usual, one last song before I go. What have we got? Ah, yes. I chose it because of the title. The title of the song is September. The band is Earth, Wind and Fire. I'll catch you next week. Bye now.

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And hi there, you're listening to the Dirt Music Radio Show, coming to you as it does every week from the studios of 2SER. Stuart Coops, my name. Thanks for joining me. Got a bit of a cold this week, but hopefully we'll get through the show. If you're wondering what Dirt Music is all about, let me tell you. Dirt Music is a radio show about music that comes from the heart and takes absolutely no prisoners. What you're about to hear can come from right across the musical spectrum, just so long as it's made with no concession whatsoever to fad or to fashion. So it's another week, another Dirt Music, lots of music to get through. Some of it's old, some of it's new, some of it, of course, is in between. A bunch of people I know, including my good self, have been excited by the release of a newish old album from the Cramps. It's called Greatest Gravy, and it was recorded in Memphis in 1977 with Alex Chilton as producer. We're going to have a listen to two songs from it, a version of Jimmy Lloyd's 1958 song, Rocket in My Pocket, and then after that, the Cramps' take on the Charlie Feathers song, I Can't Hardly Stand It. And then, after two Cramps songs, we're going to have a listen to something from the Twisted Teens, who are from New Orleans, coming to Australia for the first time later in the year, but very obviously have listened to just a little of the Cramps. So let's get underway on Dirt Music. This is Rocket in My Pocket.

A bit of raucous roots music to get us underway this week on Dirt Music. Two songs from the Cramps. First up, their version of Rocket in My Pocket, and then their take on I Can't Hardly Stand It, followed by the Twisted Teens. A song called Weather the Season from their brand new album, Florida Water Blues. Twisted Teens, a duo who are mighty fun. I think they've done two albums to date, and as I mentioned earlier, coming to Australia for the first time in December of this year, 2026. Now, let's have a listen to something from, he's 80 years old now, the great songwriter and singer Ray Wiley Hubbard. And then we're going to listen to a song that is referenced in the tune we're about to hear. That sounds complicated. I've got a cold or the flu, but it does make sense, and it'll make sense to you. Stay with me.

I'm sure you worked out what I was doing there. We listened to Ray Wiley Hubbard with the song Cobwebs from his brand new album called Reel to Reel for Real. It's an album he has just released, aged 80 years of age. And then I went, as you expected, by playing a couple of the tunes that were referenced in Cobwebs. The White Stripes doing their version of Dolly Parton's Jolene. And then I love the line where one of the characters in the song, he sings, agrees with Robert Palmer, the famous critic, that Charlie Patton, not Robert Johnson, was the father of the Delta Blues. So I thought we'd have a listen to the great Charlie Patton doing Screaming and Hollering the Blues. Now, let's have a listen to something new from Victoria, a band I like a lot called Munro. New song from them.

That would have had you up and dancing. I'll tell you about it in a minute. Three tunes there, three more on Dirt Music this week. Munro, they come from Victoria. New song from them called For Fiona. Then something new from Lucy Wise, who'll be on the show probably towards the end of September. New song from Lucy Wise called Luminous. And then that vibrant piece we listened to, Animeros, yes, and the song Descarga Royal. The band are a discovery of Dan Orbach, and Mark in the Sydney suburb of Miranda, who suggested I played them, said he can hear echoes of Santana and the Sir Douglas Quintet. All right, Animeros, I think that's right. All right, let's have a listen now to something that is about 30 years old. It's the Wallflowers, a band fronted by Bob Dylan's son. They are coming to Australia at the end of the year in December to play all of their classic album from 1996, Bringing Down the Horse. And they're also going to play all of Tom Petty and the Heartbreakers, Long After Dark. Let's have a listen, refresh your memory, or you may have passed them by when the album first came out. Let's have a listen to The Wallflowers.

Three more wonderful tunes there on Dirt Music this week. First up, fronted by Bob Dylan's son, Jacob Dylan, it was The Wallflowers with the song Sixth Avenue Heartache. And as I've mentioned, The Wallflowers coming to Australia in December of this year and playing in its entirety. They're bringing down the Horse album. On that show, they're also going to be playing all of Tom Petty and the Heartbreakers' Long After Dark album, which came out in 1982. So from that album, we listen to Straight Into Darkness. Probably my favourite song ever about being in an aeroplane. Something that I don't enjoy in the slightest. And then after that, you can't have escaped the news that we lost the truly, truly great Dolly Parton a few days ago. How many Dolly Parton songs could we have played pretty much the whole show and next week and the week after? But I just picked one that kind of summed up for me, Dolly Parton, My Tennessee Mountain Home. It is time for me to say goodbye to those of you taking the syndicated show. I hope you can join me again next week for another Dirt Music coming to you from the studios of 2SER and around Australia. Thanks, as always, to the Community Radio Network. But we're not done with Dolly Parton. No, no, no. Little known fact, unless you're an absolute Grateful Dead nerd, is that the Grateful Dead performed Dolly Parton's Tomorrow Is Forever in the early 70s. They did it about 10 times in concert. And we're going to listen now, yes, from the 24th of September 1972 in Connecticut, the Grateful Dead covering Dolly Parton, Tomorrow Is Forever.

0: BBC News with David Harper. Chancellor Friedrich Merz says Germany is facing a tectonic shift in party politics following the far-right AfD's decisive victory in the eastern state of Saxony-Anhalt. Mr. Merz said the result had shaken his conservative CDU to its core, signalling the need for a major reckoning. The AfD won almost 44% of the vote, just short of an outright majority. Speaking at a press conference in Berlin, Mr. Merz said he was deeply shocked at the result. His comments are voiced by a translator.
1: We didn't expect it like this and in this way. Obviously, we need to accept it. These are the rules of our democracy. And yet, yesterday signalled a change not just in Saxony-Anhalt, but in the whole of Germany.
0: After three rounds of talks with President Trump's envoys, President Zelensky has said the most important thing is to continue working together to keep diplomacy going. Without citing any tangible results, he said the discussion centred on Ukraine's air defence needs. Earlier, the BBC published results of its analysis showing that Kyiv had suffered more daily air raid alerts in recent weeks than at any time since Russia's full-scale invasion in 2022. James Landale reports from Kyiv.
2: For weeks, Russia's bombarded the capital round the clock with new jet-powered drones that are faster and harder to intercept. Official data, analysed by BBC Verify, shows Kyiv has suffered more air raid alerts than at any time since 2022, on average 10 times a day. And each time the sirens sound, people head for shelter, causing huge disruption to schools and businesses.
0: The funeral of the convicted war criminal Ratko Mladic is taking place in the Serbian capital Belgrade following his death last month at the age of 84. Mladic had been serving a life sentence in prison in The Hague for his role in genocide, war crimes and crimes against humanity during the breakup of the former Yugoslavia. His actions earned him the nickname the Butcher of Bosnia. He was convicted over the 1995 Srebrenica massacre. The Lebanese Health Ministry says eight people, including a child and two women, have been killed in an Israeli airstrike on a residential building in the south. The ministry says a paramedic was killed by a separate Israeli strike. From Beirut, here's Hugo Boshega.
3: Israel has intensified its airstrikes in southern Lebanon in recent days, despite a ceasefire that came into force in June. The attacks have happened in places near the territory under occupation, and large numbers of residents have again been fleeing those areas. Israel says it is targeting the Lebanese militia and political party Hezbollah. But the Lebanese president, Joseph Fon, said the recent escalation went beyond alleged military targets. He urged the international community to put pressure on Israel to stop the attacks.
0: Hugo Boshega, World News from the BBC. The Israeli Defense Minister Israel Katz has threatened what he called an all-out war against the Palestinian Authority if it were to prepare an attack against Israel similar to the one by Hamas on October the 7th, 2023. Mr. Katz made the comments shortly after a Palestinian man stabbed and wounded an Israeli settler in the occupied West Bank. The Israeli military subsequently shot the assailant dead. In a separate incident earlier, an 18-year-old Palestinian man was shot dead in a West Bank village during a confrontation with settlers. Hundreds of migrants in Kenya are rushing to process travel documents ahead of a deadline set by President William Ruto for foreigners running unregistered small businesses to cease work. Trade officials say some foreigners have exploited visa rules by running small shops or working as street vendors without the required permits. Survivors are being pulled from a building which has collapsed in the Indian capital Delhi, killing at least seven people. It is not clear how many are still trapped. Some eyewitnesses say up to 50. Runaday Mukherjee reports from the site of the collapse.
4: It's hard to reach the exact spot which is cordoned off to the public, but from a distance, I see an excavator trying to maneuver itself in a narrow space digging through the bricks, the only remnants of what used to be a five-story building. The smell of burning metal is in the air as rescue teams use electric saws to cut through layers of steel and concrete. In another corner, there is a pile of rubble amidst which lie mangled mattresses, half covered in debris. The locality is home to hundreds of students as it offers relatively cheap accommodation for those in college.
0: Jaguar Land Rover has confirmed it is to cut 4,000 jobs as the carmaker struggles with Chinese competition, US tariffs and the transition to electric vehicles. The cuts will happen over the next 2 years and will mostly affect the UK-based head office. JLR is hoping to achieve the cuts through voluntary redundancy, but said it would make compulsory redundancies if necessary. BBC News.
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6: Poets and intellectuals of this time, the innovative minds, the intelligentsia, those that are breaking down the barriers and choosing a bohemian existence, escaping from dreary suburban ideals and materialistic death traps. Where are these engaging people? The risk takers, the revolutionaries, those living apart from this big unrest, those escaping the sterility of corporate junkies who get high on materialistic consumption.

0: Welcome to the Bohemian Beat. We will journey beyond the horizon and find the artists living on the edge, going down into the murky waters of their very existence, where these brave souls have re-emerged with art that is challenging, original, and brutal.
1: You have tuned into the Bohemian Beat. I'm Riddhi, with you for the next hour with poetry and music. Let's settle in with a track from Antenna. Come on, Spring.

0: was Antenna with Come On Spring. Keeping the spring mood, let's check out the poem Very Early Spring by Kathleen Mansfield. A New Zealand writer and critic who lived between 1888 and 1923. She is considered to be an important author of the modernist movement. Her works are celebrated across the world and reflected the spirit of her time, capturing the changing dynamics and the shifting roles of women. Mansfield embraced experimentation and challenged traditional narrative structures, infusing her stories with a touch of modernism. She wove together themes of longing and alienation and the bittersweet beauty of life.
1: Very Early Spring by Kathryn Mansfield. The fields are snowbound no longer. There are little blue lakes and flags of tenderest green. The snow has been caught up into the sky, so many white clouds, and the blue of the sky is cold. Now the sun walks in the forest. He touches the boughs and stems with his golden fingers. They shiver and wake from slumber. Over the barren branches he shakes his yellow curls. Yet is the forest full of the sound of tears. A wind dances over the fields. Shrill and clear the sound of her waking laughter. Yet the little blue lakes tremble, and the flags of tenderest green bend and quiver.
0: Gisela Rowe reading Very Early Spring by Kathryn Mansfield. Thomas Carey, who lived between 1595 and 1640, was an English poet known for his elegant, witty verse, which earned him recognition as one of the prominent poets of the Caroline era. Carey's poetry reflected the cultural and political backdrop of his time. His works encompassed various themes, including love, beauty, nature, and the transient nature of life. Drawing inspiration from classical poetry and the metaphysical tradition, Carey crafted poems that were characterized by their refined language, imagery, and skillful use of poetic devices. The following poem by Thomas Carey is called The Spring.
2: The Spring by Thomas Carew.

Now that the winter's gone, the earth has lost her snow-white robes, and now no more the frost candies the grass or casts an icy cream upon the silver lake or crystal stream. But the warm sun thaws the benumbed earth and makes it tender, gives a sacred birth to the dead swallow, wakes in hollow tree the drowsy cuckoo and the humble bee. Now do a choir of chirping minstrels bring in triumph to the world the youthful spring. The valleys, hills, and woods in rich array welcome the coming of the longed-for May. Now all things smile, only my love doth lower. Nor hath the scalding noonday sun the power to melt that marble ice, which still doth hold her heart congealed and makes her pity cold. The ox, which lately did for shelter fly into the stall, doth now securely lie in open fields. And love no more is made by the fireside, but in the cooler shade Amyntas now doth with his Chloris sleep under a sycamore, and all things keep time with the season. Only she doth carry June in her eyes, in her heart January.

0: listening to The Bohemian Beat, broadcasting nationally across the Community Radio Network since 2007. We just heard Federico Mercosia with Spring Song, and before that, Richard Midgley reading the poem The Spring by English metaphysical poet Thomas Carey. The poem Spring Offensive by the English poet and soldier Wilfred Owen explores the experiences of soldiers before an impending battle during World War I. The poem begins with a serene scene where soldiers are resting near a ridge, enjoying the tranquility of nature. However, as they prepare to launch an offensive against the enemy, a sense of unease and foreboding creeps in. Spring Offensive by Wilfred Owen was published posthumously in the poetry collection Poems in 1920. Owen had been killed on November the 4th, 1918, at 25 years of age. The collection Poems has been described as perhaps the finest volume of anti-war poetry to emerge from the war.
1: Spring Offensive. Halted against the shade of a last hill, they fed and, lying easy, were at ease, and finding comfortable chests and knees, carelessly slept. But many there stood still, to face the stark, blank sky beyond the ridge, knowing their feet had come to the end of the world. Marvelling they stood, and watched the long grass swirled, by the May breeze murmurous with wasp and midge, for though the summer oozed into their veins like the injected drug for their bones' pains, sharp on their souls hung the imminent line of grass, fearfully flashed the sky's mysterious glass. Hour after hour they ponder the warm field, and the far valley behind, where the buttercups had blessed with gold their slow boots coming up, where even the little brambles would not yield, but clutched and clung to them like sorrowing hands. They breathed like trees unstirred, till like a cold gust thrilled the little word, at which each body and its soul would be girded and tighten them for battle. No alarms of bugles, no high flags, no clamorous haste, only a lift and flare of eyes that face the sun, like a friend with whom their love is undone. Oh, larger shone that smile against the sun, mightier than his whose bounty those have spurned. So soon they topped the hill and raced together over an open stretch of herb and heather exposed. And instantly the whole sky burned with fury against them, and soft sudden cups opened in thousands for their blood, and the green slopes chasmed and steepened sheer to infinite space. Of them who, running on the last high place, leapt to swift unseen bullets, or went up on the hot blast and fury of hell's upsurge, or plunged and fell away past this world's verge, some say God caught them even before they fell. But what say such as from existence brink, ventured but drave too swift to sink? The few who rushed in the body to enter hell, and there out-fiending all its fiends and flames with superhuman inhumanities, long famous glories, immemorial shames, and crawling slowly back, have by degrees regained cool, peaceful air in wonder. Why speak they not of comrades that went under?

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1: That was Unlike Pluto with As They Bloom. And before that, David Moore reading Spring Offensive by the English poet and soldier Wilfred Owen. Robert Service was 40 years old when World War I broke out. He worked as a stretcher bearer and ambulance driver with the Ambulance Corps of the American Red Cross, until he experienced issues with his health and then ended up in Paris convalescing. It was there he wrote a new book of mainly war poetry. It was called Rhymes of a Red Cross Man in 1916. Robert Service was a renowned poet and writer, best known for his poems inspired by the Klondike gold rush of the late 19th century. He was born in 1874 in Lanchester, England. His family moved to Scotland when he was just 5 years old, and then they later moved to Canada in 1894. With the end of the war, Service settled in Paris, where he was considered the wealthiest author living in the city. He was known to dress as a working man and walk the streets, blending in and observing everything around him. These experiences were used in his book of poetry, Ballads of a Bohemian, published in 1921. The poems are given in the persona of an American poet in Paris who served as an ambulance driver and an infantry man in the war. The verses are separated by diary entries over a period of 4 years. The following piece is Spring Part 1 from Ballads of a Bohemian by Robert Service.
2: Ballads of a Bohemian by Robert W. Service. Prelude. Alas, upon some starry height, the gods of excellence to please, this hand of mine will never smite the harp of high serenities. Mere minstrel of the street am I, to whom a careless coin you fling, but who, beneath the bitter sky, blue-lipped yet indolent of eye, can shrill a song of spring. A song of merry Mancer days, the cheery chimney-tops among, of rollicks and of roundelays, when we were young, when we were young. A song of love and lilac nights, of wit, of wisdom and of wine, of folly whirling on the heights, of hunger and of hope divine, of Blanche, Suzette, and Celestine, and all that gay and tender band who shared with us the fat, the lean, the hazard of illusion land. When scores of Philistines we slew, as mightily with brush and pen we sought to make the world anew, and scorned the gods of other men. When we were fools divinely wise, who held it rapturous to strive, when art was sacred in our eyes, and it was heaven to be alive. O days of glamour, glory, truth, to you tonight I raise my glass. O freehold of immortal youth, Bohemia, the lost, alas. O laughing lads who led the romp, respectable you've grown, I'm told. Your heads you bow to power and pomp, you've learned to know the worth of gold. O merry maids who shared our cheer, your eyes are dim, your locks are grey, and as you scrub, I sadly fear your daughters speed the dance today. O windmill land and crescent moon, O columbine and pierrette, to you my old guitar I tune ere I forget, ere I forget. So come, good men who toil and tire, who smoke and sip the kindly cup, ring round about the tavern fire ere yet you drink your liquor up, and hear my simple songs of earth, of youth and truth and living things, of poverty and proper mirth, of rags and rich imaginings, of cock-a-hoop, blue heaven days, of hearts elate and eager breath, of wonder, worship, pity, praise, of sorrow, sacrifice, and death, of lusting, laughter, passion, pain, of nights that lure and dreams that thrall. And if a golden word I gain, O kindly folks, God save you all. And if you shake your heads in blame, good friends, God love you all the same. Book One, Spring, Part One. Montparnasse, April, 1914. All day the sun has shone into my little attic, a bitter sunshine that brightened yet did not warm. And so, as I toiled and toiled doggedly enough, many were the looks I cast at the three faggots I had saved to cook my evening meal. Now, however, my supper is over, my pipe alight, and as I stretch my legs before the embers, I have at last a glow of comfort, a glimpse of peace. My garret. Here is my garret, up five flights of stairs. Here is where I deal in dreams and ply in fancies. Here is the wonder shop of all my wares, my sounding sonnets and my red romances. Here's where I challenge fate and ring my rhymes and grope at glory, aye, and starve at times. Here is my stronghold, stout of heart am I, greeting each dawn as songful as a linnet, and when at night on yon poor bed I lie, blessing the world and every soul that's in it. Here's where I thank the Lord no shadow bars my skylight's vision of the valiant stars. Here is my palace, tapestried with dreams. Ah, though tonight 10 sous are all my treasure, while in my gaze immortal beauty gleams, am I not dowered with wealth beyond all measure? Though in my ragged coat my songs I sing, king of my soul, I envy not the king. Here is my haven. It's so quiet here. Only the scratch of pen, the candles flutter. Shabby and barren small, but oh, how dear. Mark you, my table with my work a-clutter, my shelf of tattered books along the wall, my bed, my broken chair. That's nearly all. Only 4 faded walls, yet mine, all mine. Oh, you fine folks, a pauper scorns your pity. Look where above me stars of rapture shine. See where below me gleams the siren city. Am I not rich? A millionaire, no less, if wealth be told in terms of happiness. 10 sous. I think one can sing best of poverty when one is holding it at arm's length. I'm sure that when I wrote these lines, fortune had for a moment tweaked me by the nose. Tonight, however, I am truly down to 10 sous. It is for that I have stayed in my room all day, rolled in my blankets and clutching my pen with clammy fingers. I must work, work, work. I must finish my book before poverty crushes me. I am not only writing for my living, but for my life. Even today, my muse was mutinous. For hours and hours, anxiously, I stared at a paper that was blank. Nervously, I paced up and down my garret. Bitterly, I flung myself on my bed. Then suddenly, it all came. Line after line, I wrote with hardly a halt. So I made another of my ballads of the boulevards. Here it is. Julot the Apache. You've heard of Julot the Apache and Gigolette his môme. Montmartre was their hunting ground, but Belleville was their home. A little chap just like a boy with smudgy black moustache, yet there was nothing juvenile in Julot the Apache. From head to heel as tough as steel, as nimble as a cat, with every trick of twist and kick, a master of savate. And Gigolette was tall and fair, as stupid as a cow, with 3 combs in the greasy hair she banged upon her brow. You'd see her on the Place Pigalle on any afternoon, a primitive and strapping wench as brazen as the moon. And yet, there is a tale that's told of Clichy after dark, and two gendarmes who swung their arms with Julot for a mark. And oh, but they'd have got him too. They banged and blazed away, when like a flash a woman leapt between them and the prey. She took the medicine meant for him. She came down with a crash. Quick now, and make your getaway, O Julot the Apache! But no, he turned, ran swiftly back, his arms around her met. They nabbed him sobbing like a kid, and kissing Gigolette. Now I'm a reckless painter chap who loves a jamboree, and one night in Cyrano's bar I got upon a spree. And there were trollops all about and crooks of every kind, but though the place was reeling round, I didn't seem to mind. Till down I sank, and all was blank when in the bleary dawn I woke up in my studio to find my money gone. 300 francs I'd scraped and squeezed to pay my quarter's rent. Someone has pinched my wad, I wailed. It never has been spent. And as I racked my brains to seek how I could raise some more, before my cruel landlord kicked me cowering from the door, a knock. Come in, I gruffly groaned, and did not raise my head. Then, lo, I heard a husky voice, a swift and silky tread. You got so blind last night, mon vieux, I collared all your cash. 300 francs, there, nom de Dieu, said Julot the Apache. And that was how I came to know Julot and Gigolette, and we would talk and drink a bock and smoke a cigarette, and I would meditate upon the artistry of crime, and he would tell of cracking cribs and cops and doing time. Or else, when he was flush of funds, he'd carelessly explain he'd biffed some bloated bourgeois on the border of the Seine. So gentle and polite he was, just like a man of peace, and not a desperado and the terror of the police. Now one day in a bistro that's behind the Place Vendôme, I came on Julot the Apache and Gigolette his môme. And as they looked so very grave, says I to them, says I, come on and have a little glass, it's good to rinse the eye. You both look mighty serious, you've something on the heart. Ah, yes, said Julot the Apache, we've something to impart. When such things come to folks like us, it isn't very gay. It's Gigolette. She tells me that a gosse is on the way. Then Gigolette, she looked at me with eyes like stones of gall. If we were honest folks, said she, I wouldn't mind at all. But then, you know the life we lead. Well, anyway, I mean, that is providing it's a girl, to call her Angeline. Cheer up, said I. It's all in life. There's gold within the dross. Come on, we'll drink another verre to Angeline the gosse. And so the weary winter passed, and then, one April morn, the worthy Julot came at last to say the babe was born. I'd like to chuck it in the Seine, he sourly snarled. And yet, I guess I'll have to let it live, because of Gigolette. I only laughed, for sure I saw his spite was all a bluff, and he was prouder than a prince behind his manner gruff. Yet every day he'd blast the brat with curses deep and grim, and swear to me that Gigolette no longer thought of him. And then, one night he dropped the mask, his eyes were sick with dread, and when I offered him a smoke he groaned and shook his head. I'm all upset, it's Angeline, she's covered with a rash, she'll maybe die, my little gosse, cried Julot the Apache. But Angeline, I joy to say, came through the test all right, though Julot, so they tell me, watched beside her day and night. And when I saw him next, says he, come up and dine with me. We'll buy a beefsteak on the way, a bottle and some brie. And so I had a merry night within his humble home, and laughed with Angeline the gosse and Gigolette the môme. And every time that Julot used a word the least obscene, how Gigolette would frown at him and point to Angeline. Oh, such a little innocent, with hair of silken floss. I do not wonder they were proud of Angeline the Goss. And when her arms were round his neck, then Julot says to me, I must work harder now, mon vieux, since I've to work for three. He worked so very hard indeed, the police dropped in one day, and for a year behind the bars they put him safe away. So dark and silent now their home. They'd gone, I'd wondered where, till in a laundry near I saw a child with shining hair, and o'er the tub a strapping wench, her arms in soapy foam. Lo, it was Angeline the Goss, and Gigolette the Môme. And so I kept an eye on them, and saw that all went right, until at last came Julot home, half crazy with delight. And when he'd kissed them both, says he, I've had my fill this time. I'm on the honest now, I am. I'm all fed up with crime. You mark my words, the page I turn is going to be clean. I swear it on the head of her, my little Angeline. And so, to finish up my tale, this morning, as I strolled along the boulevard, I heard a voice I knew of old. I saw a rosy little man with walrus-like mustache. I stopped. I stared. By all the gods, 'twas Julot the Apache. I'm in the garden way, he said, and doing mighty well. I've half an acre under glass and heaps of truck to sell. Come out and see. Oh, come, my friend, on Sunday, wet or shine. Say, it's the first communion of that little girl of mine.

0: This is the Bohemian Beat, and we just heard a Zoom Alley with Spring Arrives. And before that, Christine Hughes reading Spring Part 1 from Ballads of Bohemian by Robert Servais, sourced from LibriVox.org. Lines Written in Early Spring is a poem by William Wordsworth, one of the key figures of the Romantic movement in English literature. Published in 1798 as part of the collection Lyrical Ballads, the poem reflects his deep connection with nature and his contemplation of humanity's disconnection from the natural world.
1: I heard a thousand blended notes while in a grove I sat reclined, in that sweet mood when pleasant thoughts bring sad thoughts to the mind. To her fair works did nature link the human soul that through me ran. And much it grieved my heart to think what man has made of man. Through primrose tufts in that green bower, the periwinkle trailed its wreaths. And 'tis my faith that every flower enjoys the air it breathes. The birds around me hopped and played. Their thoughts I cannot measure, but the least motion which they made, it seemed a thrill of pleasure. The budding twigs spread out their fan to catch the breezy air, and I must think, do all I can, that there was pleasure there. If this belief from heaven be sent, if such be nature's holy plan, have I not reason to lament what man has made of man?

0: That was Black Eyed Peas with Where Is the Love? And before that, Christopher Hassell reading Lines Written in Early Spring by English Romantic poet William Wordsworth. And we have time for one more poem. Sweet Spring Is Your is a poem by E.E. Cummings, a poet known for his unique experimental writing style. The poem celebrates the arrival of spring and the joyous emotions it evokes. The poem expresses a sense of unity with nature and highlights the connection between the changing seasons and human emotions.
1: Sweet Spring by E.E. Cummings. Sweet spring is your time, is my time, is our time, for springtime is love time. And viva sweet love. All the merry little birds are flying, in the floating, in the very spirits singing, in are winging in the blossoming. Lovers go and lovers come, a wandering, a wondering, but any two are perfectly alone. There's nobody else alive. Such a sky and such a sun I never knew. And neither did you, and everybody never breathed quite so many kinds of yes. Not a tree can count his leaves, each herself by opening, but shining who by thousands mean only one amazing thing. Secretly adoring, shyly, tiny, winging, darling, floating, merry in the blossoming, always joyful selves are singing. Sweet spring is your time, is my time, is our time, for springtime is love time. And viva sweet love.
0: You are listening to the Bohemian Beat, and we just heard John Lithgow reading a poem by E.E. Cummings called Sweet Spring Is Your, from a CD called For the Birds, The Bird Song Project, Volume 4. And we will have to end on that note with a track by Natalie Merchant, based on a poem by 19th century English poet Gerald Manley Hopkins, called Spring and Fall to a Young Child. The Bohemian Beat will be back next week. Same beat time, same Bohemian frequency. Thank you for joining me on the Bohemian Beat. I'm ready.

hey, hey, heidi ho, aloha, aloha, aloha. As always, come right in, sit yourself down right over here next to the bandstand with great access to the dance floor, because once again, you have found yourself in this audio venue that's known as the Tiki Lounge Remix. I'm your host and the DJ in this lounge. My name is Seth Jordan, and we are the home of creative Sonic Exotica, where every week I keep you as much up to date as possible with goings on in the global world music scene, digital beats, contemporary jazz, dub from around the globe, and all the other things that I find for you each week and share with you here in the program. And in the first hour of this edition, we discover some new electro samba from Germany. A UK-Chinese father and son collaboration reinterprets the Beatles, wait for that, and fresh sounds from an Arab-Bosnian UK DJ. Plus, we have some fascinating shamanic sounds from indigenous Brazil, also mixed with UK producers, and we've even got a touch of Italian dub as well. And if you're sticking around for the second hour, and why wouldn't you? Our very special guest this week is the very fine indigenous singer-songwriter, Mr. Dan Sultan, who's got a brand new album coming out. We're going to catch up with Dan and what's been happening in his life in the last little while, and that's all happening in the second hour of the program, right here in the Tiki Lounge Remix. And we're going to kick things off by heading to Germany, Hanover to be specific. And there used to be a group from there called More Horizons, two DJs working together, one of them Mr. Ralph Drossemeyer. Well, he's got a new project, teaming up with another DJ fella called Nicholas Cavadas, and they're calling themselves the Matahari Sons from Germany. They've got a new album out. It's called Soul in Berlin, The Sun in Berlin. It's out on the Agogo label, and we got a couple tracks from it here. This first one's called Samba Easy. From Germany, Matahari Sons and Friends, right here in the Tiki Lounge.

Rotten Leiden in the group Public Image Limited. Done a lot of experimentation with fellow bass player Bill Laswell as well. He's quite a fella, Jaw Wobble, real name John Wardle from the UK. And he's teamed up on a brand new album with his two sons, whose mother is Chinese. They are John Tian Ki Wardle and Charlie Tian Yi Wardle. And they work under the name of Tian Kiyi. That's T-I-A-N and then Q-I-Y-I, Tian Kiyi. Incorporates both their names together. They've put out a couple albums under that name, and the two brothers are very talented fellas. And along with their dad, Jaw Wobble, they got a new album out called Mystic Liverpool, the Beatles Psychedelic Songbook. And songbook is spelled with a P at the beginning of it. Psongbook. From Jaw Wobble and Tian Kiyi. It's out on the Cherry Red label, and it's really quite interesting, these reinterpretations of Beatles songs that we all know and love. So let's have a listen here. And this is their interpretation of the old George Harrison tune called Inner Light. From England, with a little bit of Chinese heritage thrown in, Jaw Wobble and Tian Kiyi, right here in the lounge.

with his rumbling dub bass anchoring things down below there. That is Mr. Jaw Wobble from the UK, along with his two sons who work under the heading of Tian Kiyi. And that's the track Tomorrow Never Knows, which was pretty psychedelic in its day originally for the Beatles. It comes from the new album from Jaw Wobble and his sons called Mystic Liverpool, the Beatles Psychedelic Songbook, out on the Cherry Red label. Some quite interesting new versions on that good new album. And I think I'm just going to play you this next track, and then I'll tell you about it afterwards. Have a listen, see what you think.

That's a track called Shakshuka Redemption, and comes from a fellow by the name of Sadido, S-A-D-E-E-D-O, Sadido. And it comes from his debut album called Azizi in Space, A-Z-I-Z-I, Azizi, which means my friend in Arabic. And Sadido was born and raised in London, but he had both Arab and Bosnian roots. And he now lives on the Mediterranean island of Ibiza, off the coast of Spain, and he DJs around that holiday island in the summer season and makes music in the winter, starting with beats on his MPC before working with a crew of local musicians and visiting friends to create something that reflects his mixed background and his current cosmopolitan island life. This first album from him, called Azizi in Space, is the sum of all the music that's inspired him over the years. He says it's eclectic music that's soulful, sunny, cosmic, psychedelic, hypnotic, groovy, funky, cinematic, and global. Well, you can be the judge. Let's hear another track from it. This one's called Ramush Arabia, and this track features the vocals of Lebanese-Syrian singer-songwriter and visual artist Miss Dani Moham, who was born in Syria, raised in Beirut in Lebanon, and relocated to Melbourne here in Australia back in 2015. From the album Azizi in Space, this is Sadido, right here in the Tiki Lounge Remix.

unya handu bo sapuka iutu unya inya handu ua handu ngale ngale ngale ngale ngale ngale ngale ngale ngale ngale ngale ngale ngale ngale ngale ngale ngale ngale ngale ngale ngale ngale ngale ngale ngale ngale ngale ngale ngale ngale. It's called Arevehu Power, Sacred Light of Time. And that's a very unusual collaboration between indigenous Guarani and Kiowa shamans from Brazil, teaming up there with English musicians Matt Black from Cold Cut Group, fellow goes by the name of Youth, real name is Martin Glover, and another fellow by the name of Time and Dog. Comes from a new album out called Shamans in Space. I played you a few tracks from this a couple months ago when it first came out. I haven't had time to get back to it. It's out on the Liquid Sound Design label. And it really is quite unusual, and all the artist royalty proceeds from it are donated to the Guarani and Kiowa elders who came to London and recorded there, and the proceeds of this directly help them in their cause to maintain their culture. The album comes from the Sounding Futures Project, a collaboration between Guarani and Kiowa elders and UK electronic musicians, and it began in an ambisonic sound lab in London and evolved through an improvised session at Youth Studio, forming the foundation of the record. A core condition of this collaboration was respect for the sacred material and the key shamanic chants, which were not remixed themselves or altered. Instead, the shamans acted as cultural and spiritual guides, shaping the final form of each composition, and the result is a co-created work where they say the sound becomes a shared language between these two different but quite compatible audio worlds. And that particular track featured a fellow by the name of Kelvin Mumbarate, who's a prominent indigenous Brazilian musician, rapper, and producer. He's probably best known as co-founder of a group called Grow MCs, which is recognized as the very first indigenous rap group in Brazil. So Guarani and Kiowa, indigenous elders from Brazil, teaming up with Matt Black, Youth, and Time and Dog on this new album called Shamans in Space. Here's another track from it. It's called The Miriam Revelation, subtitled Shaman's Apprentice. Let's hear it again from Shamans in Space, right here in the Tiki Lounge.

0: Could knowing what makes people happy result in better policy and political decisions? Increasingly, researchers are studying well-being to gain a more comprehensive understanding of issues that affect the way we live. It's an idea whose time has come, notes senior fellow Carol Graham as she explains the economics of happiness.
1: Of happiness.

You're listening to the sounds of Ashtek, DJ from Italy, on a track called Essential Credential. It's the Torma in Dub remix. Ashtek, real name Andrea Nicoletti. He's an Italian producer, bass player, and solo artist, and his style combines some original dub with urban electronica. And the remix by Torma in Dub, his real name is Rafael Hernandez, lives in Mexico, and he plays all sorts of electronic dub sounds, combining up here on this track, Essential Credential. And that's about all the time we've got for this first hour of the Ticket Lounge. If you happen to be leaving us after that first hour, don't forget you can always catch up on the second hour on the podcasts, which are on Mixcloud or Soundcloud. Just look there for Ticket Lounge Remix. You'll find it, and you can listen to the second hour there. I bet if you are hanging out with us for another hour, don't forget our very special guest this week is the great Australian singer-songwriter Mr. Dan Sultan, talking about his brand new album that's about to be released. And the program is produced in the studios of 2BBB in Bellingen, New South Wales, and it's distributed all around this large country thanks to the good graces of CRN, the Community Radio Network, and the support of the Community Broadcasting Foundation. Leave you with a little bit more from Ashtek. From is about to be released, new album, Dub Target. See you in the second hour, right here in the Ticket Lounge Remix.

And that is the new single, Forgiveness, from Mr. Dan Sultan, from his upcoming album, which is going to be released in October, called Little Miracles, out on the Mushroom label. And Dan Sultan's our special guest for this second hour of the Tiki Lounge Remix. And this new album of his was co-written, produced, and recorded in less than 3 weeks with the legendary UK songwriter and producer Guy Chambers, who's produced people like Robbie Williams and Kylie Minogue, and it was mastered at the iconic Abbey Road Studios in London. And having an experience that Dan says was like capturing lightning in a bottle, Little Miracle represents a meeting of quite kindred spirits, and his opportunity to meet with Guy Chambers came at quite a critical time in his life, where Sultan wasn't sure whether he could write another album after the release of his deeply personal, self-titled 2023 album, simply called Dan Sultan. But the stars aligned with Guy Chambers, where they instantly had a creative connection like no other. And of course, Dan Sultan is really one of Australia's most accomplished singer-songwriters and musicians. He's achieved great critical acclaim across his entire catalog, including 7 ARIA Awards, dating all the way back to Get Out While You Can back in 2009, Blackbird in 2014, Nolly and Friends in 2019, and that self-titled album in 2023. A truly powerhouse performer, Sultan has toured with the Melbourne, Darwin, and Australian Symphony Orchestras to sold-out houses and supported Bruce Springsteen, Midnight Oil, and had shows in Central Park and Red Rocks over in the U.S. And his reach really extends well beyond Australian shores, including a performance he had at the Paris Paralympics Athletes Village and an appearance on UK television's The Last Leg, which drew over 1 million viewers. He's going to be performing right here in Australia again in order to promote this new album, and he'll be appearing here in Belgium at the Golf Club on Friday, the 11th of September. Coming right up. I caught up with Dan Sultan this week in a very revealing and honest conversation. I've known him for quite some years, and it was wonderful to catch up with him again. Just before we go to that interview, here's the first single that was released from this new album. Once again, it's called Little Miracles, and this is the track Needing Love. The incredible Dan Sultan, right here in the Tiki Lounge Remix.

0: On the line, I am speaking with the very, very fine singer-songwriter from right here in Australia, Mr. Dan Sultan. Welcome to the program, Dan. Nice to hear you again.
1: It's nice to hear you too. Yeah, how are you?
0: I'm doing very, very well, and you're going to be promoting a new album very soon, which is going to be released. You're going to be touring around a little bit, so I wanted to catch up with you about all that.
1: Yeah.
0: Can we go just back in history a little bit here for a little bit? For those people who aren't aware of your own background and your own family heritage, which is very fascinating. Your mother was Australian of Arunta and Gurindji?
1: Eastern Islander and Gurindji, which is Eastern Islander is very central Australia near Patwa or Alice Springs, and Gurindji is Upanda and Gurindji, which is Eastern Islander is very central Australia near Patwa or Alice Springs, and

0: affect you?
1: Oh, I'm not sure. I mean, you know, it's obviously everyone's a product of their environment, you know. But, you know, my parents, my father as well, they're both very intelligent, strong people, you know, very complicated as well at the same time, like anyone else. People are complicated. So, you know, they talk about intergenerational trauma or whatever.
0: Sure.
1: And I know that things, my mother worked, you know, did very well to make sure things were better for me and my brother than they were for her, you know. And you know, I'm a father now and, you know, that's what I'm doing for my children as well, making sure they're better for them, my kids, than they were for me. And that being said, I mean, it's, you know, nothing's ever all bad and nothing's ever all good, you know.
0: Sure.
1: And like I said, people and situations in life, it's all very complex and beautiful and it's just everything at once, you know what
0: Absolutely.
1: I mean? But I'm very much a product of my environment. I mean, I was raised by some really empathetic, intelligent, complex people, and I think I'm carrying that on.
0: I think you are. You
1: take
0: are
1: of that
0: too.
1: What you will.
0: I think you are, too. Your father had Irish background, and I know he worked for, what was it, the Aboriginal Legal Service? Is that correct?
1: Yeah, my father worked, he was a barrister for years, criminal lawyer, worked in criminal defence, and, yeah, for the Aboriginal Legal Service, you know, helping people that needed it, you know. Again, that sort of brings me back to, you know, the way I was raised. My parents were, that's sort of the family business, was always in that sort of space, you know, helping people or, you know, working in environmental space as well. My father worked for the Environment Defenders Office and my mum worked for the Australian Conservation Foundation. So always a very moral, pretty solid moral and ethical compass as far as societal issues and our surroundings and leaving things better than you found it.
0: And because of your father's work, you kind of moved around as a family around the country a fair bit, didn't you? You got to see quite a bit of the country when you were young?
1: Yeah, I've lived in a few places, but for mum's work as well. So we were in Central Australia when, you know, I was born in Melbourne, but lived in Central Australia when Dad went up there to the legal service. Mm. He was at the legal service in Melbourne, and then there was an opportunity to go up to Central Australia, so we went up there and then came back. And then I was in Melbourne for most of my childhood, but mum worked at the, had a few jobs at a few land councils, and one of them was Darwin, and then and another one was Cairns. So I was up there with her for a bit, and then eventually just back to Melbourne as a teenager.
0: Yeah.
1: An older teenager, I should say.
0: Yeah. And as you said, you now have your own family, your beautiful wife and two children now, yes?
1: It's wonderful. Yeah.
0: Good. Yeah.
1: It's a beautiful time. So, happy time.
0: So how has being a family man and a father, how has that changed your music at all? Or has it, in fact?
1: I'm not sure. I think it's definitely affected things. I mean, whether it's just my music or whether it's a bit more of a holistic thing. I mean, I feel like, you know, I've always been as honest as I could possibly be at any given time, but I definitely feel like that is a skill and a boundary that I've been fortunate enough to really hone, you know, the older I get. And, you know, after learning that I was going to be a father as well, you know, I stopped, I just started taking it pretty easy about a year before I became a father, which was a really beautiful thing and a really wonderful thing to do for myself as well. You know, I got healthy and then a year later we started a family and, you know, we started a family a few months after I got healthy, because that's when we learned if our first child was on the way. You know, but I'm not necessarily as honest as I am now because I am healthy or because I'm, you know, a father or anything like that. I think, you know, I feel like my situation and my good health and my, you know, what I'm able to accomplish with work and fulfill myself artistically is a result of the honesty more than anything.
0: Absolutely.
1: You know what I mean? So it's a nice thing. You know, I'll just say, like, sobriety, you know, like I've, you know, got a few friends that I've helped, and I always say to them, I'm not honest because I'm sober. I'm sober because I'm honest. You know? But you know, because if I could sit there and lie to myself, I'll be all right if I have a drink, or I'll be all right if I, you know, have whatever else. You know, I mean, I did do that for years, and then I stopped. So I became more honest with myself, and then it was just, you know, it's all very simple once you do that. So, you know, to go back to your original question, there's not too much mucking around these days as far as my work is concerned. I mean, I never really did muck around. I was always as honest as I could be. And I think generally speaking and comparatively, not that it's about anyone else, but, you know, comparatively, I've always felt that I'm pretty tuned in with myself, and what I'm

0: trying to say with my work. But yeah, I think, you know, for me anyway, becoming a father and becoming a responsible partner and, you know, husband and father and just everything that that is just so wonderful and beautiful. And doing that just means, you know, I have to go away sometimes. You know, we don't spend a lot of time apart, but we do sometimes.
1: Yeah.
0: And, you know, I'm not going to muck around with that. I'm going to make it count, you know. I'm going to make sure I do as good a job as I can and while I'm doing it, and I'm going to make sure that I'm, you know, taking care of myself as well. So, you know, it's a nice thing.
1: One positive outcome of all of your family life, too, I know, Dan, is that you've written a children's book. You wrote a children's album back in 2019. And
0: well, that's right. The thing is, I wrote all that before we had kids as well. So, you know, okay. I think it's a bit of life imitating art. So I think my next album might be about, you know, finding a big bag of money or winning the lotto. See what happens there, because God knows I need it. But anyway, yeah.
1: A little positive energy to put out there for you.
0: Yeah.

0: And that's a track, Tarred and Feathered, which was released back in 2021 and written during the lockdowns of 2020. Dan Sultan, who's our very special guest for the second hour of the Tiki Lounge Remix. Dan, you started receiving awards for your work almost as soon as you started your professional career. In retrospect, did you get too popular too quick, or was it at a pace that you felt you could maintain at the time?
1: Well, I mean, I feel like at the time, I mean, I didn't really think about it too much, but I look back now, I mean, my first accolade was in 2007. And
0: yeah.
1: It was for Song of the Year at the Deadly Awards.
0: Absolutely.
1: You know, and that was for the song called Your Love Is Like a Song, mm-hmm. which is the first song of my first album. And, you know, or the most recent award I won, it was for Album of the Year at the NEMAs,
0: yeah.
1: which was last year or the year
0: yeah.
1: before.
0: Yeah.
1: You know, so it's something that, I mean, just pointing at the scoreboard, it's definitely something that I was able to maintain. I mean, you know, getting too popular too early, I mean, I certainly still have ambition.
0: Good.
1: You know, I definitely feel like I've achieved a lot here, but I had a chance to be overseas when I was younger at the start of my career. And I mean, I just wasn't able to do it. It's something that I regretted for a long time, and I've found some kind of peace with it,
0: mm-hmm.
1: because in hindsight, I mean, yeah, I look at it and it was, you know, at that time of my life, it was the start of a pretty interesting decade, you know,
0: mm-hmm.
1: where I did achieve a lot, and I had a lot of joy and I had a lot of fun and peace, but I also, you know, I became pretty unwell as mm-hmm. well, you know, mm-hmm. with mental health and, you know, alcohol and other things, you know, over those 10 years. So, you know, it was something that I wasn't really able to do. And really, I'm only really finding myself now in a place where that sort of space, you know, with the UK and working mm-hmm. with some people there, that's sort of really opening up now. But it's, you know, there's no real time limit and there's no real rules. I mean, anyone in the industry, you know, I'll say this to young artists. I actually heard someone say this recently and I'll just paraphrase and I agree with it. So it's definitely my opinion as well. But any young artists out there that are being told this is how you have to do it or this is what needs to happen or you have to be like this, I mean, if it aligns with what you think is right and what you feel is correct for yourself, then that's great, you know. But if it doesn't, just know that there's no rules, you know. I mean, I find myself now however many albums in with some real incredible opportunities and experiences. And I feel like I'm just coming to the height of my powers, you know.
0: Well, your song,
1: certainly with my writing and
0: yeah, you know, I was going to say, you know, your writing has always been beautiful, and it's growing every album that I had to hear from you.
1: Well, I think it should, Seth, as well. Like, I think as an artist, and you know, look, you know, each to their own. But there is a difference between an act and an artist. And I am, I'm definitely an artist, and I feel like I'm a very good artist, you know. And I think any artist, real artist, actual artist worth their salt, you know, should be progressing and should be exploring and it should be evolving and, you know, getting better as well, honing their craft and learning. And, you know, I've hit a point now where I've just finished, you know, we're going to talk about the new record in a bit, but
0: yeah.
1: I'll just sort of mention it now. Like, I've hit a point now where my ears are, you know, and this is just a really physical thing as well that I've noticed as far as honing is concerned. My ear is so much better than it's ever been in my life, you know, like mm-hmm. whether I'm listening to test pressings or I'm listening to mixes or anything like that, the things that I'm hearing, be it tempo shifts or pitch issues or whatever it is, you know, it's something that has really, really gotten really refined, you know.
0: Right.
1: And, you know, it's something I feel really good about. It can be difficult to explain it because, you know, if just for instance, if there is an issue with a test pressing or something and you go, oh, I'm hearing this and no mm-hmm. one else can hear it, mm-hmm. you know what I mean? Mm-hmm. Then you seem like you're a bit nuts, but that's all right. I'm not really too worried about that anymore.
0: It's all right to be a perfectionist with your own work. That's fine.
1: Of course, yeah.
0: And
1: yeah.
0: Dan, your songwriting and your performance were on very full display at the Sydney Opera House, which led to an album that came out recently. And I want to get the pronunciation right of this. Live at, is it Taibagul? Is that the proper pronunciation?
1: No, you're way off. Yeah, but that's okay. It's Tubagali. Yeah.
0: Tubagali. Okay.
1: Yeah. Which is the name of that point.
0: That's the traditional Gadigal name for Ben Along Point at Sydney Harbour there, where the Opera House is. Yeah.
1: Yeah, so it's Live at Tubbergali Sydney Opera House is the full name of the record. And, I mean, yeah, that was an incredible experience. I mean, we got the show with, like, a month to go, and, you know, I didn't know how it would go, really. And I mean, it sounds strange, but I was almost a bit frustrated when I got the offer.
0: Yeah.
1: Because, you know, I hadn't... I mean, you always want to do that show, and that's a really iconic and a real bucket list for any performer.
0: Yeah.
1: To look out on that. You know, I have played that place before, but it was at an event. It was actually at my first Arias where I played that. Mm. And so I had experienced it, but never as my own show.
0: Yeah.
1: And it was the biggest, my own show. It was going to be one of the biggest that I'd ever done as well. So, look, it was all a bit kind of like, okay, well, what are we going to do, basically? Mm. You know, and then I took a deep breath and I thought, well, you know, we'll push it hard. Obviously, Sydney Opera House have got great marketing as well, and we'll give it a good go, you know, and we might be able to get some photo from certain angles. We might be able to get some cool looking photos. Mm-hmm. You know, honestly, that's what I thought. I certainly didn't expect that it would have exceeded my wildest expectations within the first, like, 2 hours. Like, the tickets went out and the numbers were already far exceeded what mm-hmm. I thought we'd get for the whole show. Mm-hmm. And then, you know, and then the tickets went really quick. Yeah, they went very quickly within a day or two, which was a surprise.
0: Yeah, you know? Well, it just shows how people relate to your music, doesn't it?
1: Well, it does, and it's something that you don't feel all the time.
0: Yeah.
1: You know, that I don't feel all the time, and it's something that can be, that can be a difficult thing as well.
0: Yeah.
1: You know, I mean, I've been doing this a long time, and sometimes I feel like, you know, we mentioned the accolades, you know, sometimes I feel like I got the critics, but not the ratings, you know what I mean?
0: Right.
1: Which is, you know, a lot of people, I don't take that for granted, you know, but it is how I feel sometimes, you know. But then you do that, and then all of a sudden, you know, I'm sitting here speaking to you, someone I've known for a long time. Mm. I mean, you saw me when I started.
0: Yeah.
1: And we've seen each other throughout my whole career, which is, you know, a long time now. And, yeah, I did it. I did the show at the Opera House, Forecourt, and we got great photos from every angle, the great photos. You know, the album sounds great, you know.
0: And the videos I've seen online from it just look spectacular. And really, you were going through your whole repertoire from some very old songs to some very new ones as well. It's an impressive
1: Your
0: performance.
1: Love Is Like a Song, which we mentioned earlier, which I won the Deadly Award for, we opened with that.
0: Yeah.
1: I opened the show by saying, well, that it was the first award I'd ever won.
0: Mm-hmm.
1: And I won it in the concert hall at the Sydney Opera House, you know.
0: Yeah.
1: And that was at the time of the concert, the Forecourt show. It was, you know, 18 years mm-hmm. earlier mm-hmm. I'd won the award, and that song had been acknowledged in that building 18 years earlier, and then mm-hmm. 18 years later I'm opening the show there, you know. So it's
0: a good body of
1: work. If nothing else, it's a good story.
0: Absolutely.
1: You know?
2: This song's called Old Fitzroy and Me. Thank you all very much for coming.

0: remarkable version there of an old song of Dan Sutton's, Old Fitzroy. And that comes from that album, Live at Tubagali, Sydney Opera House, that was recorded in March of 2025 and just released a year later this last March. And once again, Dan Sutton is our very special guest for this edition of the Tiki Lounge Remix. You've got the brand new album coming out very, very shortly, Dan. I want to talk about that for a little bit here. First of all, this is sort of a collaboration between you and a fellow named Guy Chambers. Can you tell us about his background? He's been a producer for a long time, hasn't he?
1: Yeah, he's amazing. So, you know, I collaborate on all my records. I mean, I've always loved collaborating and writing with other people. There's plenty of songs that I've written on my own, of course, you know, but I really love collaborating as well. And so, you know, I mentioned wanting to go overseas when I was starting out, but not doing it, not being able to do it. So Guy's name was actually mentioned all the way back then as someone who I might work with. And I don't know, it always sort of, for me, he represented, or that name represented, a lost opportunity, you know. And then in April of last year, I was planning a writing trip to London to go write some songs. And I also had some work in Italy to play a couple of shows. So I was going to do some songwriting while I was in that part of the world. And I woke up one morning and I had an email or a notification saying that we had a session with Guy Chambers. So Guy Chambers is an incredible songwriter and producer. He's a genius, beautiful man. You know, he's made records with, he made a lot of Robbie Williams solo stuff when Robbie went solo.
0: Yeah.
1: You know, big songs like Angels and, you know, huge hits. But he's also, you know, he's worked with Tina Turner and Paul McCartney and, you know, he was in The Waterboys and he was in World Party as well. And, you know, just an incredible career. And yeah, we had a session on the 2nd of June or the 1st of June last year, which I figured out was actually 7 years to the minute of me having an experience that led to my sobriety. Yeah. Okay. So I got sober because I was drunk on stage and it was all very embarrassing and it was all very public. And I figured out that writing session with Guy, that first writing session, was 7 years to the second of that show.
0: Wow.
1: You know?
0: Wow.
1: Really amazing. And anyway, with that on the 1st of June, London time, which was the 2nd of June, Australia time. Then by, what was it, June? And then by sort of the end of July, we were going to make an album together. And then in August, I was over there and we'd started.
0: Wow.
1: And then by the end of October, we'd finished. So we wrote, the whole thing was written in 12 days.
0: Okay.
1: And the whole thing was written and recorded, totaling days in the studio, days working on it in 19 days.
0: Wow.
1: You know.
0: That's very quick, isn't it? Yeah.
1: It is, and it's not recommended, you know. But the thing is, with this particular situation, we became fast friends, you know, and I consider him like family now. And it's, and, you know, we consider each other like family. And it's a really beautiful, amazing experience.
0: Yeah.
1: You know, and I was telling him, I was like, do you know that this whole thing was done in 19 days? And he said, he hadn't realized. And he actually said to me, well, it was a time of little miracles, you know, which resonated with me. And so that's what I've decided to call the album.
0: Little Miracles. It's a good name.
1: Yeah, yeah. It's beautiful. And it's true. I mean, you hear about lightning in a bottle, and I'd experienced it to an extent before, or I thought I had, but I mean, nothing like this. It was all just very, serendipitous and perfect. Yeah.
0: Well, we've heard two singles from the new album so far, the Forgiveness and Needing Love. One of the lines that jumped out at me was you singing, how do you get some rest on a bed of nails? That's quite an image, isn't it?
1: It is, yeah. So that's a song that's out of Forgiveness. And, you know, when you're collaborating, you know, particularly on an album, you know, some songs will be more person A's idea, some songs will be more person B's idea. I mean, that was a song that Guy brought in, which we both then worked on, you know, and I wrote lyrics to, and, you know, I wrote the bridge for it. So it's definitely my song as well. But there was a lot of that coming in. So he's, you know, and that's a really beautiful thing with any work, but collaborating as well. I mean, he's writing that from a place of wanting forgiveness for something.
0: Mm-hmm.
1: And, you know, I think we can all relate to that.
0: Absolutely.
1: I mean, if you don't have any regrets, or if you don't think that you need forgiveness for something, I mean, you're probably a sociopath. You know what I mean?
0: You're probably lying to yourself.
1: Yeah. So, you know, we can all relate to that. But I also, so I certainly sing it from that perspective, but I also sing it from the perspective of finding forgiveness
2: yeah.
1: as well,
2: yeah.
1: you know, because
2: yeah.
1: it's a beautiful thing, whether it's for yourself or someone else, you know, being able to really get to a place where everyone's been hurt as well, you
2: sure.
1: know, everyone can relate to that, and being able to get to a place where you're okay
2: yeah.
1: And you can have peace for a situation or a person or whatever it is, you know,
2: yeah.
1: that's a nice place to get to in your life.
2: Which almost refers to that second single, Needing Love, as well. We all need love.
1: Yeah, well, that's it. Love rules, man.
2: Yeah,
1: you know,
2: absolutely.
1: That's all it is. I mean, that's the only thing.
2: What other songs on the new album, Dan, are you kind of expecting to become, are you hoping will become hits? Are there other potential singles there that you're looking forward to being released?
1: Yeah, I mean, I'm looking forward to all of it. I mean, I think it's all very beautiful. You know, there's nothing in there that couldn't be a single. I mean, you know,
2: mm-hmm.
1: I can't afford to release every song as a single or else I would, you know.
2: Yeah.
1: If I could make a clip and if I could, you know, run a PR campaign for all 10 songs, if I could afford that, I mean, I would. But, you know, we're doing it for 5 songs, so it's not too bad, you know. But, you know, I think they could all be hits. But that's my... I write music that I want to listen to, so obviously it's to my taste, you know what I mean?
2: Yeah,
1: but
2: yeah.
1: I mean, I would love it to be a hit, and I would love it to do well, or a song to do well. As I've mentioned, I'm a father, and, you know, I have responsibilities, and I've got bills like everyone else, and, you know, I think I've more than paid my dues in this industry, and I find myself in a really beautiful place right now where I'm fulfilling my artistic identity by working with someone at Guy's level
2: yeah.
1: and for him to
2: Absolutely.
1: Validate me and say that we are at the same level. And
2: that's great.
1: You know, he said things like, you know, I'm at the same level as Tina Turner. And, you know, that's something that I have felt, you know, throughout my career. And I think Australia has a hard time accepting that about our own,
2: yeah.
1: you know, certainly
2: yeah.
1: has with me,
2: yeah.
1: you know, I'll just say that.
2: But
1: you know, I've always known it, and, to have it from the horse's mouth with someone like Guy at his level, that's really gone a long way for me. Whether that translates into me being able to... I mean, the last album I did, I mean, I bought a fridge and a couch, you know what I mean? That's
2: yeah.
1: what I was able to do with the last cycle. know? So whether it translates into the kind of cycle where I can actually really put down some intergenerational security, we shall see. I mean, that's what I want. I think that's what everybody wants
2: sure.
1: for their work, you know. I think it definitely deserves it, and I think it's as good as anything that's ever been made. It's certainly better than anything that I've ever made, but I've made some beautiful stuff too. But I mean, we'll see, you know.
2: Well, you're going to be out very shortly now touring some of this around, and you're doing some solo shows. How does that change, if it does at all, the music to present solo rather than to have a band behind you in that? It's it's pretty raw and vulnerable to be doing things solo, isn't it?
1: It is, but you know, I really like it. That's the thing with a great song, you know. I think a great song done well can be done, you know. We mentioned the Opera House. It was a full band and a big show and a huge audience, you know, and I'll be doing the same songs on this little run that I'm doing soon, you know, obviously on much smaller stages and just with myself. I've been in front of symphony orchestras, you know. I'll be doing the same songs that I've done with symphony orchestras. I think if the song is good enough and if it's performed well enough, then it doesn't really make a difference, you know. I think the song should stand up, you know, and I definitely feel like they do, you know, and I enjoy singing solo, yeah.
2: Well, you're going to be here in Bellingen on Friday, September 11th. Then you're going down to Eltham at the hotel down there for the 13th of September, and you got other things lined up for well after that. I look forward to hearing the full album when it's released here, and I look forward to seeing you and catching up with you when you perform here in Bellingen very shortly. Dan Sultan,
1: yeah,
2: thanks
1: so
2: much.
1: Yeah, great to catch up.
2: Thanks so much for your time today. Much respect, and look forward to it all.
1: Thank you. See ya.

0: Kimberly Calling goes all the way back to 2014 from the album Blackbird. Once again, that's Mr. Dan Sultan. And thanks to him for that chat. I hope you enjoyed listening to it. And I'm going to finish up the show this week with some sounds from South Africa from the young saxophonist, Mr. Linda Sikakani. That's S-I-K-H-A-K-H-A-N-E, Sikakani. And his first name is Linda, which is a popular male name in South Africa, and comes from his new album, simply called Linda, on the great jazz label Blue Note. And this is a track called Abalimi. It features the South African vocalist Phila Dlosi. But on the sax, Linda Sikakani, right here in the Tiki Lounge.
1: Iswa bobonka bamkhonzayo. Nkulunkulu wamakhosi nesizwe sonke. Nkulunkulu wasemandulo. Bonke obusebusweni bomhlaba. Kwadala nguwe. Makube khona ukukhala.

And that is all the time we've got for this edition of the Tiki Lounge Remix. I do hope you enjoyed the sounds that you heard. The program, of course, is produced in the studios of 2BBB FM in Bellingen, New South Wales. 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
1: Welcome to Hot, Sweet and Jazzy, an hour of music on the jazz spectrum. 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
2: In the next hour, a number of 2026 releases and I think three or four re-releases of earlier recordings and releases. So that makes it a bit interesting, and I trust you'll stick with me and enjoy what is overall a very pleasant hour in prospect. Let's get the show on the road with Christian Wiggs. He's a singer, and he's here with his first orchestral album. It's called Oscar Meets Tony, Act 1. Obviously, it's celebrating Broadway and cinema. This is a song written by Leslie Bricusse and Anthony Newley. Here's Christian Wiggs.

Christian Wiggs and his orchestra from the album Oscar Meets Tony, Act 1, and A Wonderful Day Like Today, from that show with the fantastic title The Roar of the Grease Paint, The Smell of the Crowd. You're listening to some jazz with Ross Williamson. Another 2026 release now from a group called Brothers Navala au Coin. The drummer Michael Brothers, the pianist Andy Navala, and the bass player Tim Aucoin. I'm pronouncing that in the French way because he's a New Orleans native, although he lives elsewhere now. But the three of them have done all sorts of things through their lives, and they've come together for this lovely album called House Sessions. There's a little note in the liner notes, I think, from Michael Brothers, the drummer, and I think leader, saying, life gets in the way. These tracks were recorded and mixed over a number of years before arriving in your hands. Well, I don't mind. It's good that they've finally arrived. Here's a tune written by a couple of Italians, a couple of Brunos, Martino and Brighetti, played for us by Brothers Navala and Aucoin.

Estarte, performed there by brothers Navala and Okwa from the 2026 album House Sessions. Great contribution made to the world of music by Bruno Martino and Bruno Brigitti. Lovely song that. You're listening to some jazz with Ross Williamson. Singer called Greg Farnese now. Here he is from his album released in 2026 called Oh No, I'm in Love Again. And he's performing here with the trio, notably the pianist Jim Holton. And this is a tune that was created by Tears for Fears.

Quang Farnese, the singer there, from his 2026 release, Oh No, I'm in Love Again, and that of course was Everybody Wants to Rule the World. Good example of moving on from the Great American Songbook. Wonderful those songs are, but something a little more recent. Now, we turn to one of those recordings that's lain dormant for some time. It's the English tenor sax player Tommy Smith. A recording released in August of 2026, but recorded in 1999. Recorded live at the Gateshead Arts Centre in Newcastle upon Tyne. And Tommy Smith writes in the notes, "For more than 25 years, this recording sat quietly in my archive, waiting for the right moment to be heard." And I guess this is the right moment. So we've got Tommy Smith playing tenor sax, Steve Hamilton piano, Orlando Le Fleming is playing bass, and the drummer is Sebastian de Crom. Here's that combination with a lovely ballad, "When I'm All Alone."

Tommy Smith playing the sax there. What a lovely tone he had. And I must beg his pardon, Tommy Smith is Scottish. Bad mistake to make. The album's called Four, and that was When I'm All Alone. 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Now, a release from, I think, June of 2026, the latest release from the project 32 Bars in 32 Bars, led by guitarist Mark Morand, who writes the songs and has a number of very talented musicians performing them with him. In this case, the singer is Susie Hull. The rest is up to you.

From the 32 Bars project there. That was Susie Hull singing The Rest Is Up To You, a Mark Moran composition. To chase that up, you have to go to the web. www.32bars.com.au is the place to look. Well, now a recording that tracks the history of audio technology, I guess, at least in recent years. This is a re-release of an original 1985 release. In 1985, it was released on an LP. It's the group led by the drummer Paul Yonemura. And it was released in 1985 as First Flight Home, and indeed, that's how it's been released now. So he says that in 1997, his friends wanted a digital version, not surprising, so he made some CDs and sold them out of the back of his car and added a few more tunes to it. And now he's released it again as a CD and a streaming recording with the bonus tracks. And he says you can still buy the original LP, so I guess he's got a pile of them maybe under his kitchen table. Anyway, Paul Yonemura, he's a very active drummer. He's from the San Francisco area. This recording was made in North Hollywood. Let's have a listen to a track from First Flight Home. This is one that was on the original 1985 LP, and it's called One for Jack.

Drummer Paul Yonemura leading his group there, and that was One for Jack, written by Paul from the album First Flight Home. Well, here's another re-release that's got a bit of history to it. It's a quartet led by the guitarist Margaret Slovak. Something was recorded in New York City in 1989 and then released in 2007 on CD. But then in 2023 it was released on CD again, different format, and here we have it now. It's quite a nice recording. Margaret Slovak's playing the guitar, Fred Hirsch piano, Michael Formanek is the bass player, and Michael Sarin is the drummer. From the album called For the Moment, here's Charissa.

And that was the voice of Julianne Kuchowski. She's a Canadian singer, and in 2026 she's released an album called Only For You, which she sings the songs of Jean Genovi. So if they get equal billing on this, Julianne Kuchowski and Jean Genovi, it's called But Only For You. That was I Like What I See In You. She's an interesting lady. She was a dancer first, and then as a result of a couple of sad collisions with cars, she had to change career and she became a jazz singer. She's obviously got a fair bit of energy. She's built a festival called South Coast Jazz in Ontario. So good luck to her, Julianne Kuchowski. Before that, we heard the Margaret Slovak Quartet, that 1989 recording, released under the title For the Moment, and we heard the track Charissa. You're listening to some jazz with Ross Williamson. Here's a release from August of 2026 under the name of Miki Yamanaka. Miki's a pianist based in New York but originally from Kobe in Japan, and she performs with a trio. Tyrone Allen plays the bass and Jimmy McBride is the drummer. But on this album, they've been joined by the saxophone player Nicole Glover. The album's called Breathe. This track is called Wolf.

And that was called Wolf. That's Wolf with an E. Quartet led by the pianist Miki Yanmanaka and released on the 2026 album Breathe. Well, the final recording for this hour of jazz features the trumpeter Jim Rotondi and the singer Dina DeRose performing with the Vienna Quartet. And the interesting thing perhaps about this recording is that it was recorded in June of 2024, 2 weeks before the unexpected death of Jim Rotondi, the trumpeter. So a very sad event, that one. He was from Montana, had worked in the United States in New York for 25 years, but in more recent times had worked in Graz in Austria. He's with the singer Dina DeRose here. Denny Zeman is playing bass. Mario Gonzi is the drummer. Jim Rotondi playing the brass. And from the album called Out of the Past, this is an old favourite.

Dina DeRose doing the singing there with a trio led by Jim Rotondi, the late trumpeter. The album's called Out of the Past. It's good to know that some great music has been left by Jim Rotondi. We've had a terrific hour of jazz. Trust you've enjoyed it as much as I have. That was Hot, Sweet and Jazzy. Thanks for being with us. You can contact us through Facebook or by email on hotsweetandjazzy@gmail.com. See you again next week at the same time. For the moment, this is Ross Williamson wishing you well.

Welcome to the show. Can you imagine what it feels like to be the voice behind some of the most iconic songs of the 60s and still be performing them today with perfect pitch? My guest is Colin Blunstone, the unmistakable voice of the Zombies. From timeless classics like She's Not There, Tell Her No and Time of the Season to a very successful solo career, Colin has certainly earned his place as one of rock's most distinctive and enduring vocalists.

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1: Thanks for having me on the show.
0: I can't believe that you're on the road still and again, and you've just celebrated your 81st birthday.
1: I know I have. I realise I'm probably sort of in the home straight on my career. It ain't going to go on forever. But, you know, I'm enjoying it.
0: Are you surprised about the audience reaction that it is still so good after 60 years?
1: Well, I don't know if I would say that. I'm surprised that I ever had a career in the music business. I mean, so much of it is chance. How the Zombies came together is absolute chance. I just happened to be sitting behind someone. We were arranged in alphabetical order, and the guy in front of me was Paul Arnold, B, Colin Blunstone. He knew someone, not at our school, someone who lived in the next road, who wanted to put a band together, and that was Rod Argent, and that band became The Zombies.

0: If I hadn't have been sitting in alphabetical order in that classroom, I wouldn't have been in the zombies in the first place. So it's been a wondrous surprise all the way through my career. I mean, I've worked hard. I've tried, you know, I have tried. You have to be there to get these opportunities. You have to make yourself available. But there's a lot of chance and a lot of luck that is involved in everyone's career.
1: You obviously have loved it since you were boys in high school.
0: Well, that's true. I mean, what are the chances of five strangers? Really, we didn't know any. We might have said hello along the street or something like that. I didn't know the majority of them at all. What are the chances of them coming together and gelling into a professional outfit? It's a millions to one. I remember our first ever rehearsal. Rod Argent's cousin was called Jim Rockford. He was 20 years in the Kinks, and eventually he did join the second version of the Zombies, which started in 1999. But Jim Rockford is a wonderful bass player. He was in the biggest local band at the time. He helped us get our first rehearsal together. And as I said, he went on to be 20 years in the Kinks. Jim told me very late on that when he saw us at that first rehearsal, his thought was, no chance. They have no chance, this lot. And I thought we sounded pretty good at our first rehearsal, much better than I was expecting. But we just built bit by bit. You know, we would beg for gigs. It's so hard for a young band to get gigs. It was hard then, it's tougher now. And we built up a local following. And then eventually we won a big rock and roll competition, which led to a record deal. It all seems so logical now, but looking back day by day, it wasn't like that at all. We got this recording deal. And Rod discovered he could write songs. I didn't know he could write songs. And he wrote She's Not There, which is in our first session, and it was a world

one minute we're playing local clubs. A few weeks after that, we're playing with The Searchers, Dionne Warwick, and the Isley Brothers, a nationwide tour followed by a trip to America to play with other huge artists. This was all happened in just a few months. And I think we just took it in our stride. It wasn't exactly overwhelming, but you never knew what was going to happen next, and you just got up and did it.

0: you first pick up the guitar?
1: I begged my parents to buy me a guitar, and it wasn't easy for them because they didn't have any money. But when I was about 12, I loved music. I particularly loved, you know, Elvis, Little Richard, Chuck Berry. Those were the guys that got me really interested. And I joined the Zombies as a rhythm guitarist. So that was another thing. I never expected to be the lead vocalist. I'm quite shy, actually. And I had visions of myself standing at the back of the stage, rhythm guitarist, looking at my shoes, hiding. And suddenly, in a very short order of time, I was pushed to the front and in the middle, which was not what I was expecting at all. So that was a bit of a switch.
0: How did that happen?
1: Well, at the first rehearsal, Rod Argent was going to be the lead singer. He wasn't going to play keyboards. It was his band, his vision, and he wanted three guitars and he wanted it to be a rock and roll band. We had a coffee break in the middle of the morning and there happened to be an old broken down piano over in the corner. And he just went over and he played Nut Rocker by Bee Bumble and the Stingers, which is a rock and roll tape on a classical piece. And it was apparent, immediately apparent, that he was in a different class to us. You know, we were fairly average musicians. No, I wouldn't even use the word musicians, strugglers. He could have been a professional musician then. He was 15. He was incredible. I didn't know him. I'd only just met him at the rehearsal. I went over and I said to him, you know, whoever you are, you should play in this band. And he said, no. We want three guitars. It's rock and roll. So we left it at that. Because he was the lead singer, he didn't do much that. He didn't do anything that morning except play the piano. We're putting the gear away, and I was just taking my guitar off. And I always used to sing. I used to sing to myself. And I sang a Ricky Nelson song called It's Late to myself, just messing around. And he heard me. And he came over to me and he said, he didn't know my name either. He came over to me and he said, listen, if you'll be the lead singer, I'll play keyboards. And essentially, that's the Zombies. That's how it came about.
0: What sort of music was happening around you?
1: I think a lot of the music was American at that time. The rock and roll greats, Chuck Berry, Little Richard, Elvis. Later on, we started getting into rhythm and blues before we made our first record. And at one time, the Zombies were called the Zombies R&B because we were finding all these great rhythm and blues classics. This is before we knew Rod and Chris could write songs. There was a huge change in 1964. And it was kind of difficult because Rod's first song was a huge hit, but he didn't have any other songs. So the record company's on to us. We need a follow-up. But they didn't have a catalogue of songs. They were writing, and we were touring at the same time. So they were trying to write in the back of the bus. So we had to make a very quick change from being a rhythm and blues band into playing original material. And we had to do that in the spotlight of the world's media, because by then we'd had a number one all around the world.

0: were you still at school or you'd all dropped out?
1: No, we just left. I was 18 when we recorded She's Not There. Our lead guitarist, Paul Atkinson, he literally left school and went on the road with the band. So it did feel strange. I'd had a few months just working in an office job at that point. And suddenly, yeah, we're on the road. We had to buy an old truck. It was all very just working in an office job at that point. And suddenly, yeah, we're on the road. We had to buy an old truck. It was all very casual. How did

0: I think then we knew that we were in with a chance. Sure enough, it was immediately a hit.
1: What do you think it was about that song?
0: Well, I think that, funnily enough, what made it a hit also made it quite difficult to get some kind of acceptance with record companies and even with the media, because it was so different. It featured a very jazzy keyboard solo, and originally it was twice as long. It was actually cut in half. There was a wonderful rhythm track. The drum track is brilliant. And there's a great bass. You know, the bass line is part of the song. That wasn't made up by Chris White. That's ba-bum, ba-bum, ba-bum, ba-bum, ba-bum. That's written as part of the song. The whole thing just comes together so well. It's a very, very well-written song, I think. I don't know if you know the story, but when we got to the studio, they booked an evening stroke nighttime session. It was very fashionable at the time. I wouldn't dream of doing that now. I'd be asleep by 9 o'clock. So we didn't start till 7. And unfortunately, the engineer, who was a very successful engineer, had made many hit records. Unfortunately, he'd been at a wedding all day because this session started at 7. He was absolutely blind drunk. But worse than that, he was very aggressive. And it makes me laugh. I've been in this business now for whatever it is, 6 years. Within 20 minutes of being in a studio with this, my first professional studio with this guy, I thought to myself, this business is not for me. I've got headphones on and he's screaming obscenities down the headphones at me, really ear-piercing. And I thought, I can't stand this. But then we had a bit of luck. He passed out cold. We carried him out of the studio, 2 flights of stairs, in a black London taxi. We waved him goodbye, never saw him again. Everything changed after that.
1: What were the tangible changes that then took place?
0: Well, you know, I had this job that I gave up, had a nice boozy last day in the office. So that was the end of my career in commerce. And we got ourselves a manager and an agent, and we started working. We held our own. We were okay. New York came up Christmas that year. We were number one in America when we arrived. And we played with the Murray the K Christmas show. Murray the K was the most prestigious DJ in America. He was the most powerful DJ in America. And he used to have a Christmas show. He'd have like 16 acts on. Shangri-La's, Dionne Warwick, Benny King, wonderful artists. And in the wings, I must admit, I think the knees were knocking a bit. But we were okay. We got away with it. We always say when we come off, fooled him again.
1: You had a bit of imposter syndrome.
0: Oh, yeah. I mean, I think I still have that now. No, I think most people do. You just have to get on with it, don't you? Just take it day by day. Don't think too deeply about what's going on. It'll drive you mad.
1: Are you serious? You end up like, after 60 years of doing that, you still feel, what am I doing here?
0: Yeah, I think so.

0: up some mornings and there's no voice there. And then I read a review of the wonderful voice and timeless beauty and wonderful intonation and things like that. And I think, God, thank you, thank you, thank you. Because I'm here when I've just got a croak and I cannot. And actually, even on the road, I'm a bit prone to getting coughs and colds on the road. And there's times when I think, I can't do it, mate. I just can't get on stage and do it. There's no voice there. Doctor stage, I get on there and it's fine. And I come off and I'm croaking again. Really? It's really strange how things work out. Doctor stage is a very, very strong medicine.
1: What do you do for

0: you voice Colin?
1: Well, the first bit is common sense, which I had none of at 18 and 19. So the most important thing is to stay hydrated, drink plenty of water. I never drank any water when I was 18 or 19. Why drink water when there's beer? That's what I lived on. Eat sensibly, get plenty of sleep. I never slept when I was 18 or 19. The evening began when the show ended. You know, we've done the show, okay, we've got that out of the way. Where's the party? None of that happens now. So common sense is the first thing.
0: That must have really been one of your greatest fears all these years, that the voice wouldn't be up to scratch.
1: Most singers lose their range as they get older.
0: Yeah.
1: I haven't. I don't know why. We sing, in the Zombies show, we sing everything in the original keys.
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3: It's a beautiful day.
1: As long as I keep doing my exercises and working at it, I think my voice will stay there.
0: So you had that first single. It went into a global number one hit. You bought your van with the sliding doors that came off the hinges. Did you start to make money at that point?
1: Very little. When you've got writers in the band, if they don't, and there's no reason why they should, but if they don't split the writing royalties, the earnings will very much divide into two, because the writers really don't have any expenses. They will earn roughly, in very rough terms, the same as the band. The band has to pay a manager, an agent, then we have to split it five ways after we've paid flights, hotels, the crew, the truck. It goes on and on and on. So the three non-writers never really earned any money, ever. And that was a big factor in why the band ended, because we were broke. I was absolutely broke.
0: Wow. And yet you'd managed to have four hit singles.
1: We'd had hit singles all around the world. I think that there was no internet at that time, so it's very difficult to know where you were having hits. This sounds really strange, but people didn't know where they were having hits. And you would sometimes, I don't think you ever learned about some places, but you'd often know, like 6 months later, people would say, you know, the information just wasn't available. After the band finished, we realised that we always had a hit somewhere in the world, always. But we perceived ourselves as being unsuccessful at that time because we hadn't had a recent hit in the UK or the States. But we had had hits in France, in Holland, in Canada. Certainly in the Philippines, we'd had many hits in the Philippines.
0: Right.
1: And if you've got a hit, then there'll be live works.

0: weren't well managed. That's another thing. You know, our manager was pretty hopeless, really.
1: It's amazing when you think about it. It was really quite a short-lived career, and you've had a lifelong impact. The Odyssey and Oracle record, that one, of course, gave us Time of the Season, which was something else.
0: Well, it was probably the biggest hit we had. And that came, I think, was like 18 months after we'd finished. So unexpected. I remember getting phone calls, I think not from America, but from people who knew people in America, and saying, you know, Time of the Season has been issued as a single. Oh, great. It's, you know, number 90-something in the Billboard chart. I don't believe it, really. And it's picking up air, but I couldn't believe it, you know. It was a huge surprise, and it went up the charts very slowly because I don't think the record company was really behind it. So it just fought its way up there. Famously, Al Cooper, who got Blood, Sweat and Tears together, he really fought for Odyssey and Oracle. He went to Clive Davis, the head of CBS. It's very brave of him. It was his first day working for CBS. And he went in to see the president of CBS, Clive Davis, and said, whatever it costs, you have to get this album. Odyssey and Oracle showed it to him. And Clive Davis said, we already own that album and we were going to pass on it. We weren't going to even release it. And Al fought for it, got it released, but then they put out two singles that weren't successful. And he went back and he said, Time of the Season is the single. He really fought for us. It was, we owe him so much.

0: DJ in Boise, Idaho, would not stop playing Time of the Season. And in a way, it could happen then. I don't think it could happen now. Other DJs picked up on it, and it's like a pebble going into a pond. It all went up from Boise, Idaho.
1: Well, you must have been very proud of it, but still you were in a position where the non-writers weren't making money. Was it true that the band broke up before that single actually started to hit the charts?
0: Oh, yeah, probably about 18 months. Certainly a year, anyway. But there was no band. We weren't playing live. We didn't have a manager. So we drained enough. The first time I started earning money was when the band finished. And I got a sizable check, and I bought my first property with that. It's very weird. There was no band, and we start making money.
1: What was the writing process like? Was there any collaborative effort in that at all?
0: No, not really, I don't think. Especially Rod. Sometimes he would work on Chris White's songs, you know, just put a shine on them.
1: He had no idea of his own brilliance, did he?
0: No, possibly not. But he is a brilliant keyboard player and a brilliant songwriter. And he's very tenacious. He has a vision and he sticks to it. And that really helped the Zombies. And it could get a little bit frustrating sometimes because you wanted to make a contribution.
1: He wouldn't let you.
0: But you couldn't, no. But I mean, he's a genius. Well,

0: I don't think he's had the accolades that he should have, because he's up there with the very best keyboard players in the world. He recorded a CD called Classically Speaking. He wrote a couple of the tracks, but most of it is very well-known classical piano. It's sensational, it's wonderful, and he can play savage rock and roll.
1: Are you still in touch with him today? And if so, how's he doing? Yeah.
0: He's okay.
1: So he's fully recovered from his stroke?
0: Yeah, but he's never going to tour again. But I think he wants to keep writing and recording.
1: Right. So just going back again, when the band broke up, you decided to go solo, but not under your own name. How come?
0: Well, when the band finished, remember that we perceived ourselves as being unsuccessful. I remember driving home from that meeting, and I think I was 22. My life was over. And I thought, what am I going to do with the rest of my life? I hadn't got a lot of music business contacts, primarily because we were a working band. We were on the road all the time and often abroad, not so much in the UK. So I spent a few months at home with my parents, and I heard my dad saying once, and it's a very reasonable thing to say, well, he can't just sit around at home doing nothing for the rest of his life. And you know, not being aggressive, but just talking to my mother. And I thought, yeah, he's bloody right, you know. So again, I got on the phone like I did at the end when I finished school, phoned a lot of people for a job. So I took the first job I was offered again and worked in an office. And in a way, it was a bit bizarre because people knew who I was. But it helped me in a way because it was quite emotional finishing the band. It's something I thought was going to take up the next part of my life.

0: after about a year, the time of the season was going up the charts. And suddenly, when the phone was ringing, I'm picking the phone up and it's, have you thought about recording again? This is so-and-so records, we'd like to talk to you, you know. And it became apparent that there were going to be opportunities. And one of those guys was a guy called Mike Hurst, who produced the early Cat Stevens records, Matthew and Son,
1: oh, yes,
0: I Love
1: of
0: My
1: course.
0: Dog, and I'm Going to Get Me a Gun. I think those were the three first right. big hits. Uh-huh. The producer of those hits was Mike Hurst. And he called me, and he was a really successful producer at that time. And he said, look, I'd really like to try something. And I wasn't sure if I wanted to get back into it. I was so devastated after the Zombies. And he said, well, look, I'll record some tracks in Olympic Studio, very prestigious studio. The Stones have been recording there. And you come along after work. So I think I used to go along in a suit, you know, after work. And I would put vocals on these tracks. And he had this idea of re-recording She's Not There, which it seemed a little weird to me. It's in a different key, and it's a totally different arrangement, but it's the same song. And so we did it, and that came out as a choice for the single. And then somewhere along the line, Mike thinks it was my idea, and I think it's his idea, to change my name. And then someone came up with the idea of a phony name. It certainly wasn't me. Originally, it was going to be James MacArthur. I know not where that name came from, out of the phone book, probably. And then a few days before the record pressing was taking place, they said, no, there's a James MacArthur in Hawaii 5-0. You can't be James MacArthur. He's an actor. You're going to be Neil MacArthur. Oh, okay. I'm Neil MacArthur. And so the next year, that record was a small hit. It was a top 30 single in the UK. So I'm back in the record industry.

0: For the next year, I was Neil MacArthur. I never got used to being called that name. So if someone said Neil to me, I never knew if it was a noun or a verb. Are they calling you my name? Or are they giving you instructions? Well, Dear Old Neil had two more singles that weren't successful. Yeah, everyone did lose interest. After a year, I was coming back from a party with Chris White in his car. He said, Chris White was the original bass player in the Zombies. He said, why don't you drop this Neil MacArthur stuff? And Rod and I have got a production company. We'd like to produce a solo album for you under your name. And so that's what we did. And it was an album called One Year. And we did a Denny Lane song on there called Say You Don't Mind. And that was a huge hit in the UK. And so I was off and running.
1: I realize that I've been in your eyes some kind of fool. What I do, what I did.

0: asked you to drop the Neil MacArthur and go back under your name with that sublime voice that you carried, and then you started having hits under your own name with some beautiful tracks.
1: It worked really well, yeah. It's funny because different countries know different tracks, depending on whether they were successful or not. So you always have to research when you go abroad which songs people know. We've got terribly caught up, particularly in the Zombies, when we went to the Far East, because they know all these romantic songs that often were B-sides, and they want you to play them. And Rod is always wanted to be rock and roll, hard-edged, you know, tough. And we want to play these little romantic ditties, and Rod's going, we're playing that, that's ridiculous. But then the promoter starts putting the pressure on, and we've got to learn it on the spot and go out and play to big audiences. There was one in particular. It was a hit of mine called Miles Away. It was only a hit in the Philippines, but it was a big hit, huge. And Rod said, we're not playing that. And we had to play. The first thing we did when we got there was a live TV, and they insisted we played Miles Away. We never rehearsed it. No one knew it. I got the words on the floor, pinned down on the floor. I didn't know it. I did it as a session. It was an hour out of my life, years before. And as soon as I left the studio, I couldn't remember. I'd forgotten it. I got all the words on the floor, Clive Davis.
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3: It's a beautiful day.
0: You became part of Elton John's record label itself, didn't you? The Rocket Record
1: Yes.
0: Company, and released then three studio albums with them that also
1: Yes.
0: were really successful for you.
1: Well, they were successful airplay-wise, but not so successful chart-wise. And I always regret that because Rocket Records really believed in their artists. They were a wonderful label.
3: Never.

0: contract, we have it. I did 3 albums for them. The contract ended, and my next record was What Becomes of the Broken Hearted with Dave Stewart, which was a huge hit.
1: Did you feel a bit guilty?
0: I did feel a bit guilty, but I had something else on my mind as well. Because of a contractual detail, CBS chose to sue me at that time. And in many ways, that could have been the end of my career, because it was like 3 or 4 years out of my life that I couldn't work. I had contracts, but I couldn't honor them because I was being sued.

0: wonderful thing happened. I was quite involved with the Alan Parsons Project, and I sang on some of their albums. I got to know Alan. Alan actually worked on Odyssey and Oracle. He was an engineer at Abbey Road. So
1: yeah, I remember him telling me that, yeah.
0: He got the idea of getting some guys out of the Alan Parsons Project with me singing and forming a band. The band became Keats, and they only made one album. But he needed me out of this CBS court case. And over lunch, he arranged for it all to be dropped.
1: So once that was sorted out, then you continued to make your own music under your own name and got back together with Rod. When and where was it decided to start doing reunion concerts and tours of the Zombies?
0: Well, I mean, there was a big gap. I'd lost some momentum in my career. You know, so it was a very tough time. That band I mentioned, Keats, which was Eric Wilson's idea.
1: With David Paton.
0: With David Paton, yeah. Ian Benson. Stuart Elliott, Peter Barnes from Camel was in it because we'd been working together. He's nothing to do with the Alan Parsons Project. He was the outsider who was oinking because he was working with me.

0: after that finished, that was a really tough time for me, the next few years. You have to learn how to survive in this business. It's as important as learning how to play music. Rod remembers this differently, so I'm just going to tell you how I remember it. I started a solo band with a guy called Don Airey, and he's been in many huge heavy rock bands like Rainbow and Gary Moore. And at the moment, he's in Deep Purple. He's a keyboard player in Deep Purple. He started calling me and saying, you know, you should be out on the road playing. And I just completely lost my momentum, probably lost my confidence too. He phoned 3 or 4 times, and I said, I can't. How am I going to do this after all these years? My last concert was in 1973 or 74, I think. But he kept calling. Okay, I'll do it. So fine, I'll put a band together. You don't have to come to rehearsals, we'll sort it, and that's what happened. That was the first time I'd been on stage for 23 years. That was in 1997.
1: How did that feel on that stage?
0: A little bit strange, but more than scared, I was intrigued because I didn't know if any sound was going to come out when I started singing. I just didn't know what was going to happen. So we got a band going. I got another keyboard player in, but he had an Achilles heel in that he wrote songs. And if anybody asked him to go and play his songs, he would just not turn up for my concerts. Well, this happened 3 or 4 times. And the last time, I don't know how we got through it. The keyboard player didn't even know who I was. And I came off stage and my heart was going so fast. I thought, if we go on like this, I'm going to have a heart attack. So I phoned Rod and I said, Rod, I've got 6 dates left on this tour. And Rod said, okay, I'll help you out. I'll do the 6 gigs, but I don't want to go back on the road. So he did, and he loved it. And those 6 gigs lasted from 1999 to 2024 when he was ill.

Bob was adamant that we wouldn't call it The Zombies because the original meant was only him and me. I mean, man, there are so many bands out there. There are bands out there claiming to be The Zombies that have no members of The Zombies in them. And we both had hits in our own name, but we played zombie tracks. And we were amazed, the interest in The Zombies. We thought that had all long gone. It took 7 years, I think. And eventually we talked it through with the other guys, Chris White, Hugh Grandy, Paul Atkinson, sadly had died. And they gave us their blessing. And then we started going out as The Zombies. And we built it up, and then we went to the States, and we were amazed at the reaction there. Building, building, building. 2019, we're inducted into the Rock and Roll Hall of Fame. It was a big deal.

0: The Zombies was always Rod's idea. It was always Rod's band. He was the musical director, arranger, leader of the band, absolutely.
1: So, Colin, you've just wrapped up a 16-date headline tour of the UK, and now you're getting ready to hit the US. I don't know where you take the energy from.
0: Well, also, I'm recording a solo album at the moment, so I don't have much time to think about whether... Sorry, I've got to go. I'm really pleased because, I mean, you don't know how an album's like a painting. You don't know how it's going to end up when you start. So I don't know what's going to happen. But so far, it sounds pretty good. We're recording all my songs.

0: just think your story and your career and your humility are all just fabulous, Colin. And I'm so glad that you didn't stay in your boring insurance job or your commerce job or anything. There's so much creativity and spunk about you. Even at 81 years of age, you're just like a kid.
1: Well, I'm as far as music concerned. I am. You know, I think the business does keep you young. But I think there's a lot of downsides in the music industry. But one of the great upsides is you absolutely do not know what's going to happen next. So whoever you're interviewing, a manager or a record executive, they'll tell you, you know, if we do this, this will happen, and then that'll be a hit record, and then they'll do this big deal. They don't know. I'll tell you, it's a little secret. They don't know. So I've told you one of the big secrets about the music business, that no one knows what's going to happen tomorrow. And I like that, because it's exciting.
0: It is exciting. But as you alluded to earlier, it's a skill that you have to develop to handle the ups and downs. Coming off a number one hit and then being in the wilderness for a while is not an easy place to be. And you don't know what happens next. Then you're back up again with another number one hit. Who knows?
1: Yeah, it pays not to get too carried away with the successes, because you know that the dips are going to come. So, I mean, when we have hit records, you know, I mean, just recently in the Heritage chart here, Caroline Goodbye was number two about 4 weeks ago. So that was wonderful. And there have been other hit records over the years. But what I'm interested in is the next record. You know, I'm not going to sit here saying, isn't it great this record's in the charts? I'm worried about the next, or excited, a little bit worried, about the next one. That's the important thing. You know, what comes next?
0: I love it. And you just get better and better and better with age. I just love it.
1: Yeah. Well, there we are. You've got to get used to these things.
0: Yes, you do. It's a bit of a seesaw. Colin Blunstone, I'll let you go. You've been so generous with your time and with your stories. I have really enjoyed chatting with you, and I wish you the best of luck. You don't need it, because you're going to knock them dead everywhere that you play. And I'm looking forward. Perhaps we can chat again when that next album comes out. I'd love to hear all about that.
1: Absolutely. I look forward to that. Thanks for having me on your show. I've really enjoyed our chat.
0: Thank you so much. Me too. Bye now.
1: Bye.
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1: BBC News with Moira Alderson. The German Chancellor Friedrich Merz has said he's deeply shocked following the far-right AfD party's decisive victory in elections in the eastern state of Saxony-Anhalt. Describing the result as seismic, Mr. Merz said the country was witnessing a shift in party politics and needed profound reforms. He also conceded his own CDU party needed to be better at reaching people at an emotional level.
2: When fast 60% der Wählerinnen und Wähler in einem Bundesland,
3: when nearly 60% of voters in a federal state, amid very high voter turnout, vote for political parties that fundamentally challenge our country's democratic institutions and rules of the game, then that is an election result with which we cannot simply return to business as usual. We are not doing that.
1: The AfD won almost 44% of the vote, just short of an outright majority, and is now seeking support from other parties or individuals in order to govern. No far-right party has controlled a German state since World War II. A top criminal court in Spain has launched an investigation into the mass surge of migrants into Ceuta in July. The investigating judge has alleged that it was facilitated by Morocco. Here's our Global Affairs correspondent, Sebastian Usher.
4: The mass breaching of a border between Morocco and the Spanish-held territory of Ceuta has grown into a big political crisis for the Spanish government. Pedro Sanchez has faced intense pressure from his opponents, claiming that he's been too lenient on migration. Many have also accused the Moroccan authorities of orchestrating the crisis, which Mr. Sanchez has refuted. But now the investigating judge of the National Criminal Court has essentially contradicted him. In her ruling that criminal conduct was involved, Maria Tardón has said that mass migrant flow is a characteristic method of hybrid warfare and that there's evidence that Morocco's security forces made no serious attempt to stop it.
1: Serbia's prime minister has asked the president to dissolve parliament, paving the way for a snap election, something long demanded by student-led protests. These were triggered by the collapse nearly 2 years ago of a canopy at Novi Sad railway station, which killed 16 people. Russia and North Korea have formally opened the first road bridge across their shared border. The one-kilometre bridge is just a few kilometres from the Pacific coast. Russia's Prime Minister Mikhail Mishustin spoke by video link to the ceremony.
5: I'm convinced that expanding cross-border transport infrastructure will give a powerful boost to the further development of trade, economic, technological and cultural ties between the Russian Federation and the Democratic People's Republic of Korea.
1: Ukrainian human rights groups have warned that the bridge may be intended to provide a military logistics corridor between the two countries. World News from the BBC. Latvia has become the first European country to ban the import of books and newspapers from Russia and Belarus. It said the move was aimed at strengthening the resilience of society and reducing vulnerabilities in the information space. Roughly a quarter of Latvia's population are ethnic Russians. The EU has unveiled an investment programme for Greenland worth more than $200 million. The joint partnership comes amid repeated comments by President Trump that the island should belong to the United States. Lebanon's health ministry says 11 people, including women and children, have been killed in an Israeli airstrike on a residential building in the south. It says a paramedic was killed by a separate Israeli strike on his vehicle in the same town, Kfar Ruman. The Israeli military said it struck infrastructure sites belonging to the Iran-backed militant group Hezbollah. Kenya's government has downplayed comparisons between its crackdown on foreign traders and recent evictions in South Africa. A minister told the BBC no foreign national has been ordered to leave the country. He said those running small businesses must obtain permits and regularise their immigration status. France is expected to produce one of its lowest amounts of wine in decades. It comes after this summer's soaring temperatures and severe drought damaged vines and reduced yields. Mimi Swaby has more details.
6: France is the world's second largest wine producer, but after its hottest summer on record, it's forecast to produce less than 34 million hectolitres this year. That's equivalent to around 4.5 billion bottles. Unprecedented heat waves and little rainfall have caused shrinking vineyards and lower grape yields. The agriculture minister has also said champagne output is set to halve this season. Following on from low output over the last 2 years, production is estimated to be 17% below the average seen between 2021 and 2025.
1: Mimi Swaby with that report. BBC News.
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and a very good morning to you. Yes, it is Tuesday morning. It's the 8th of September. And I'm Kevin Walsh, broadcasting from the bunker in Harrington on the mid-north coast of New South Wales, situated halfway between Taree and Port Macquarie. And we're coming to you on your wireless this Tuesday morning. What's on the agenda this morning? Well, our album of the week will continue, and very, very lucky to have Norma O'Hara Murphy back with us this morning. And she'll talk more about her latest offering out officially on the 18th of September, Freedom Road. And we'll give you an opportunity to win a copy of that on release time. And around 7:15, Kylie Jane from the Hunter Valley will chat about a new single. The Rural Livestock Report, well, it's along in just on 20 minutes from now. And folks, musically, we're going to keep you entertained this morning, going to take you on a musical journey with a lot of hits, memories from yesteryear, with Walshy on your wireless. You may be streaming on the Community Plus app. Whatever is your choice, thanks for the opportunity to be with you again on this Tuesday morning. I've got the jukebox locked and loaded. The Far Gone Beauties are standing by, and I'll get the music up and running on this first hour of Tuesday.

bruiser, not a loser. I'm a highway cruiser, but nobody rides my Harley but me. I'm a shifter, not a lifter. Some say that I'm a drifter, but nobody rides my Harley but me. 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

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Thank you for your commitment. We are driving our way through to the Rural Livestock Report. And yes, it'd be nice if the boys were back in town, but we are on a memory time warp this morning.

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I'm Natasha Lobbin with today's report. Commercial cattle listings surged this week, rising 56% to 10,476 head. The larger offerings saw clearance rates ease to 88%, down 7 percentage points week on week. The ACCI jumped 43 cents to 593 cents a kilo, while lots sold averaged $165 over reserve. Steers 200 to 280 kilos led the charge, averaging 655 cents a kilo, up 45 cents week on week. The 280 to 330 kilo category eased slightly to 616 cents a kilo, down 13 cents, while 330 to 400 kilo steers lifted an average of 20 cents to 593 cents a kilo. Heavier steers over 400 kilos averaged 622 cents a kilo, up 68 cents, though clearance rates in this weight range dropped to 68%. Heifer prices strengthened across most categories. The 200 to 280 kilo bracket averaged 580 cents a kilo, up 31 cents, while 280 to 330 kilo heifers jumped 65 cents to 568 cents a kilo. Heifers in the 330 to 400 kilo range eased 9 cents to 530 cents a kilo, but maintained strong clearance at 94%. Breeding stock trade was mixed. Station mated cows averaged $2,526 a head, up $676 week on week with 100% clearance. PTIC cows averaged $2,231 a head, up $41, though clearance dropped to 72%. Non-station mated cow and calf units averaged $3,169 a head, up $47, clearing at 85%. New South Wales dominated supply with 5,703 head offered, representing 54% of the national yarding. Queensland contributed 3,372 head, 32%, while Victoria and Tasmania accounted for 581 and 466 head, respectively. Queensland recorded the strongest clearance rate at 94%, followed by Tasmania at 94% and New South Wales at 89%. Processors accounted for 7% purchases this week. That concludes today's market update, brought to you by Auctions Plus, dedicated to connecting ag.

0: very good morning to you as you're waking around Australia on this Tuesday morning. It is the 8th of September. I'm Kevin Walsh, broadcasting from the bunker in Harrington. Folks, we are heading back to the music to take us through to the completion of the first hour on this Tuesday morning. Hope your day's shaping up to be a nice one. Bit of inclement weather around Australia, but whatever is the situation, I hope that everybody is safe and well in your part of Australia. The music continues in just a moment with Walshy on the wireless, thanks to your local community radio station.
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4: G'day, friends. This is Brian Letton saying hi to you all, and I'm enjoying breakfast with Walshy on Good Morning Country.

that's a crazy thought, isn't it, Brian Lenton? If we only had Old Island over here. Prior to that, driving through a postcard and all those people out in the highways and byways and travelling around Australia, you may have been there, or you just can envisage what it's like. My Australia. We also had the boy up Brook Waltz and Give Me Australia. Folks, we are heading to news and weather. If you're departing top of the hour, thanks for your company. Hope you can join me again tomorrow. God willing, I'll be here at the bunker and we'll do it all again. Of course, Heather Farrell Thursday from Horsham. But to take us to the news and weather, we'll continue with Brian Letton. And here's one for all those people out on the farms thinking of you.

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2: Good morning, I'm Laura Devoy. A report has found survivors of the Stolen Generations experience significantly poorer health and welfare outcomes compared with other Indigenous and non-Indigenous Australians. The Australian Institute of Health and Welfare says, according to new estimates, there were 23,300 survivors of the Stolen Generations, that is, Aboriginal and Torres Strait Islander people who were forcibly removed from their homes under government policies. They were 2.7 times as likely to have a severe or profound disability, 1.9 times as likely to report high psychological distress, and 1.6 times as likely to have a mental or behavioural condition. An industry body says energy companies should pay to keep coal-fired power stations open past their closure dates to avoid holding back investment in renewable power. The Smart Energy Council will launch the proposal at its conference in Brisbane today. The announcement comes weeks after the federal government launched a review of the Safeguard Mechanism, which regulates Australia's biggest polluters, and after extensions to operations at several coal-fired power stations. Lebanon's health ministry says 11 people have been killed in an Israeli airstrike on a residential building in the country's south. The BBC's Hugo Bashega is in Beirut.
3: The Israeli military says it is targeting the Lebanese militia and political party Hezbollah. But as we've seen repeatedly, not only here in Lebanon, but also in Gaza, a significant number of civilians, including children and paramedics, are killed in those Israeli attacks. And all of this is happening despite a ceasefire here in Lebanon that came into force in June.
2: Authorities in Indonesia have extended the closure of several airports following a volcanic eruption. More than 340,000 passengers were left stranded after the volcano began erupting on Friday. It hasn't erupted since Sunday but remains active. Authorities say no traces of volcanic ash have been detected at some airports, though further tests are needed. Brevet Sergeant Nigel Luders has been named South Australia's Police Officer of the Year. Based on the Limestone Coast, Brevet Sergeant Luders has been in the force for 22 years. Police Commissioner Grant Stevens says he's known for his calm operational command, demonstrated professionalism, compassion and unwavering commitment to his community. The enduring legacy of motorsport champion Peter Brock is the subject of a new exhibition. Shannon Kirkwood has the story.
4: Peter Brock, King of the Mountain, will officially open at Mount Panorama, Wahloo, in Bathurst today, the site of many of his racing achievements. The exhibition celebrates his career and influence on the history of Australian motorsport. The opening at the National Motor Racing Museum marks 20 years since he died, aged 61, during a rally car race in Western Australia.
2: And British band Radiohead is returning to Australia. The band will play 16 shows in Perth, Melbourne and Sydney next year. It'll be its first tour of Australia in 15 years. Radiohead first played in Australia in 1994 after releasing its debut album, which included this hit. But I'm a Turning to sport, Australia has missed out on direct qualification for the quarterfinals of the Women's Basketball World Cup. The Opals lost their third group match overnight, going down to Belgium 80-68. But having finished second in their group, they'll play either Italy or China, who are on court now, in a qualification final.
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And a very good morning, Tuesday the 8th of September. September's ticking along very nicely, isn't it? What did I hear you say? Shut up. Okay. Weather forecast for today. Turn myself up. Hello, that's better. You hear me better now? Yeah. Mostly sunny and Burnie today, top of 15. Cloudy tomorrow with a slight chance of a shower. Minimum of 5, maximum 13. Davenport, mostly sunny, but it's northwesterly winds. Up to 35 kilometres an hour, so a little bit windy. 16 degrees. Cloudy tomorrow, slight chance of a shower. Southwesterly winds. Minimum of 5, maximum 14. For a capital city, Hobart, mostly sunny day. High chance of showers this evening. Northwesterly winds. Top of 17 degrees. And for tomorrow, cloudy, high chance of showers, most likely morning and afternoon. Westerly winds, minimum 6, maximum only 13 tomorrow in Hobart. Right here in Launceston, mostly sunny, slight chance of early morning fog and a little bit of frost as well. Definitely in Longford this morning. Northerly to northwesterly winds today. Top of 18. Cloudy tomorrow, slight chance of showers, light winds. Minimum of 4, maximum of 14. 15, sorry, what am I looking at? Got distracted then. Capital city forecast for today. Possible morning shower in Sydney, 19. Sunny in Melbourne, 16. A shower clearing in Brisbane, 25. Partly cloudy in Perth, 22. 18 and cloudy in Adelaide. Sunny in Canberra, 18. And 33 and sunny in Darwin. The temperatures in the listening area at the moment. We've got minus a half degrees in Cressy. 1.5 degrees at the airport. 8 degrees at Lowellhead and 2 degrees right here in the city. Now for St. Helens today, we've got a sunny day with northwesterly winds up to 30 kilometres an hour. 19, becoming cloudy, slight chance of a shower early morning. Westerly winds then turning southwesterly, minimum of 6 and a maximum of 15 degrees in St. Helens today. That's the news and weather for this hour right here on City Park Radio. How are you this morning? Tuesday, Brekkie with Bendy Driver, yep, still here. You ain't seen nothing yet. Backman Turner Overdrive. 7 past 6. 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Morning.

19 past 6 there. Neil Young there, Like a Hurricane, and an extended version there, like a jam session, isn't it? I really like this one. I played this in the shed, and I played the drums, and, you know, a bit of, what they call it, keep time anyway. Neil Young to Jimi Hendrix, Hey Jude. 19 past 6.

26 past 6 there. ZZ Top's after it. Man. Too much? No? Okay. I might slow it down just a fraction. City Park Radio, Tuesday Brekkie.

0: of Rolling Stones there, Sleeping Away, City Park Radio, 6:30. What's happening in the Examiner this morning, or some of the stories anyway? Mission accomplished. Two charities are 20 bags of groceries better off, thanks to the kindness of school students. The leadership group from St. Leonard's Primary School coordinated a fundraising so children in need can have the same fall belly as other kids. Also, push for fall takeover. Leading property and housing bodies demand the fall state takeover of TAS warning its governance model and rising fees are worsening the housing crisis. On back page, coaches share their tips once the final siren goes on the NTFA season. Attention quickly turns to the league's best and fairest awards. Shout to be held on Sunday, the September the 13th, the day after Division 1 to Grand Finals. The best and fairest are predicted to be a tightly contested affair, with no clear winner on either competition. There's some of the stories in the Examiner will be read, of course, at 9:30.
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down to the Mexican border right now.

There you go, a bit of the Kings there. You really got me, City Park Radio, 22 to 7. Oh, a bit of a heavy duty down there.

0: of Van Halen for breakfast here this morning. I ain't talking about love. 18 to 7. Need a coffee, I think. Tom Petty and the Heartbreakers, a little bit of Refugee. Take us up to 5:45, 6:45. Definitely going to get a coffee. See ya, bud. I'll see you in a minute.
1: We get something, we both know it, we don't talk too much about it.

11 to 7 there. The Beach Boys, Good Vibration. I tell you what, I just went to the kitchen and made coffee. It's freezing out there. What is the temperature out there? Let's have a look. Currently 2.2 degrees. No wonder. Wonder how the fellow goes up on the top of the crane there and building a hotel just down the road. Probably a heater in there, wouldn't he? Surely. Dire Straits.

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2: Good morning, I'm Laura Devoy. The peak body for the higher education sector says concession cards should be expanded to all Australian university students. Universities Australia is urging the federal government to provide new assistance to students facing rising rent, food and transport costs. It's also calling for international students to receive equal access to public transport student discounts. New analysis shows student rents have risen by about 40% since 2021, groceries by 27%. Utilities by 39% and fuel by 43%. The parents of two Australian brothers allegedly murdered in Mexico will address the court in the trial of the accused. Three people have pleaded not guilty to numerous charges related to the deaths of Callum and Jake Robinson and their American friend Carter Rode. The trio were allegedly murdered in 2024 while on a surfing trip in Baja California. A new judge was appointed overnight to oversee the trial. The brothers' mother, Deborah Robinson, is expected to address the court today, with their father, Martin, scheduled to speak tomorrow. Rare Cancers Australia is bringing together patients and the rare cancer support community to Canberra to highlight support gaps. A report to be unveiled today outlines the current outlook for Australians living with rare and less common cancers. CEO Christine Coburn spoke to National Radio News about the key findings.
3: Typically, people with rare cancers suffer quite serious inequities when it comes to access to diagnostics and to therapies and to supportive care as well. What we'd like to see is a target for survival in Australia that recognises that despite our very good cancer outcomes in Australia, the advances we've seen are not equally shared amongst all cancers.
2: There are 250,000 patients of rare and less common cancers in Australia. In the US, the National Transportation Safety Board says a cargo plane struck navigational aids and equipment before hitting a van and another car after overrunning the runway at Miami International Airport yesterday. Five people were killed and five others injured. Investigations are ongoing. A top criminal court in Spain has launched an investigation into the mass surge of migrants into Ceuta in July. The investigating judge alleges it was facilitated by Morocco. Here's the BBC's Sebastian Usher.
4: Pedro Sanchez has faced intense pressure from his opponents, claiming that he's been too lenient on migration. Many have also accused the Moroccan authorities of orchestrating the crisis, which Mr. Sanchez has refuted. But now the investigating judge of the National Criminal Court has essentially contradicted him. In her ruling that criminal conduct was involved, Maria Tardón has said that mass migrant flow is a characteristic method of hybrid warfare and that there's evidence that Morocco's security forces made no serious attempt to stop it.
2: Queensland researchers have found new clues which challenge dark energy theory. A global effort led by the University of Queensland's School of Mathematics and Physics saw the compilation of data which contained information on more than 2,800 Type 1A supernovae, which are used to measure cosmic distances. It's described as the clearest picture yet of how the universe has expanded over time. Researchers say they found hints of time variation in dark energy, which challenges the standard model that dark energy doesn't change. Turning to sport, another big upset at the US Open. Women's eighth seed Iga Swiatek is out of the Grand Slam tournament in the fourth round. She went down to China's Qin Wang Zheng in straight sets. Fifth seed Mira Andreeva is also through to the quarterfinals.
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5: And once again, a very good morning if you just tuned into the breakfast show, second hour, Tuesday brekkie. How are you this morning? Bit of a fresh one. Mostly sunny in Burnie today. Top of 15. Cloudy tomorrow, minimum 5, maximum 13. Devonport, mostly sunny, winds from the northwest, 16 to top. Cloudy tomorrow, slight chance of a shower most early morning, minimum 5, maximum 14. For Hobart today, a late shower or 2, 17, with northwesterly winds. Showers tomorrow, most likely in morning afternoon, westerly winds up to 35 kilometres an hour, minimum of 6, maximum of 13. right here in Launceston, mostly sunny. Chance of fog early this morning. Might be burned off by now, but anyway, you never know. Also a chance of morning frost, which it did. Light winds, top of 18 degrees today. And for tomorrow, cloudy, slight chance of a shower. Light winds, minimum of 4, maximum of 15. Capital City forecast for the day. We got to Darwin first, mostly sunny, 33. Sunny in Canberra, 18. Becoming cloudy in Adelaide, 18. Perth, 22 and cloudy. Showers in Brisbane, 25. Sunny in Melbourne, 16. And a possible morning shower in Sydney, 19 degrees. The temperatures around the listening area at the moment, still minus degrees at Cressy. Minus a half, maybe five anyway, 0.5. 2 degrees at the airport, 8 at Lowerhead, and 3 degrees right here in the city. And the east coast today, sunny day in St Helens, 19 degrees. Becoming cloudy tomorrow with westerly winds, and then tending southwesterly, so a little breeze out there. A minimum of 6, maximum of 15. That's the news and weather for this hour. Next news at 8 o'clock, of course. City Park Radio. 6 past 7. Waiting for the sun, the doors. Well, it's coming over the horizon. I can see it on the top of the...

0: There you go, The Doors there from their third studio album, Elektra Records. Yeah, it came out in 1968.
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0: 14 past 7 at Heroes. 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

19 past 7 there, Cream. Only one member left of that band, Eric Clapton, Jack Bruce and Ginger Baker are long gone. The spin-offs of those, for this sort of band, you know, Joe Mail and the Blues Breakers and the Graham Bond Organisation, they're all spin-off

0: Bit of Pink Floyd there for breakfast. Money from their album Dark Side of the Moon. I think that's probably you know, most of the introductions of most people, Dark Side of the Moon. Before that, Pink Floyd was sort of a blues band, and after they wrote this one, put them really on the chart, didn't they? 7:25.
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0: 7:30 on Shetty Park Radio. T-Rex there, get it on, yeah. Bit of a different playlist this morning. Something to clean your speakers out. Turn up the bass. What's making headlines in the Examiner this morning? Mission accomplished. Two charities are at 20 bags of groceries better off, thanks to the kindness of school students. Now, the leadership group from St. Leonard's Primary School coordinated a fundraiser so children in need can have the same full belly as other kids, it says here. Also, push for full takeover. Leading property and housing bodies demand a full state takeover of Test Water. And on the back page, it says here, a coach has shared their tips. Once the final siren sounds on the NTFA season, attention quickly turns to the league's best and fairest awards. Some of the stories in the Examiner will be read, of course, at 9:30 right here on City Park Radio.
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0: Kiss there for 1976. Pretty heavy duty rock band, but pretty lame by today's standards, isn't it? All the Kiss fans go, oh no, I can't say that. I did see Kiss in Brisbane one day, and when Gene Simmons stepped on stage, so good, but laugh.
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0: There you go, a bit of Steppenwolf there, Born to be Wild, City Park Radio. How are you this morning?
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0: Just reading here that TT Line won't be fully repaid of $1.15 billion debt until 2052, Test Corp says. Now, by that time, the new ships will be 26 years old. So they're probably looking for a couple of new, you know, replacements by then again. Ah, I'll tell you what, it's definitely blowing out, isn't it? Anyway, on with the music, a bit of a Creedence Clearwater Revival. 20 to 8.

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0: 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Bendy driver in the seat, Tuesday brekkie. Hey, very good morning. Lovely day out there, sun shining. So go out and have fun.

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2: Good morning, I'm Laura Devoy. The federal government has been accused of directing more funding towards electoral divisions held by Labor. The Centre for Public Integrity, an independent research institute, analysed the Major and Local Community Infrastructure Program, which it described as an invitation-only program to deliver the government's 2025 election commitments. It found marginal seats in which the ALP was competitive received $66.5 million more than expected, with Save Labor seats also benefiting. It says seats held by other parties received more than $116 million less in funding. The federal government has defended the program. Assistant Treasurer Daniel Molino told the ABC it's standard practice for governments to set up such grants programs after an election.
3: This is a mechanism that is really there to deliver commitments that were very transparent in the election, and it's important that government have mechanisms to deliver those in a timely way. And there are, as I said, this is a long-standing way by which governments can deliver commitments after an election.
2: Aboriginal Australians who were forcibly removed from their families under government policies suffer significantly poorer health and welfare outcomes. A report by the Australian Institute of Health and Welfare found survivors of the Stolen Generations were six times as likely to have kidney disease and 4.8 times as likely to have a severe or profound disability when compared to non-Indigenous Australians. In the US, a cargo plane hit navigational aids and equipment, two vehicles and numerous fences before coming to a rest in a field nearly 400 metres past the runway. Five people were killed and several others injured in the crash at Miami International Airport yesterday. The National Transportation Safety Board is investigating. Chairwoman Jennifer Homendy says it may take some time.
4: There's fuel everywhere. That will have to be remediated, but then they are also removing fuel from the aircraft. So we have to allow that to occur. And as we speak, recovery operations continue. The recovery of victims is most important.
2: Germany's Chancellor Friedrich Merz says he is deeply shocked following the far-right AfD party's decisive victory in the state of Saxony-Anhalt. Describing the result as seismic, Mr. Merz said the country was witnessing a shift. The BBC's Katja Adler says the result, while in a small German state, will have far-reaching repercussions.
5: Yesterday's eye-catching AfD victory impacts not only German domestic politics, but Europe more widely too. It distracts the EU's most powerful player, Germany, at a time of crisis, with Europe struggling to contain Russian aggression, Donald Trump's tariff tantrums, and the economic threat from China. The next 12 months mark bumper election season, with ballots expected in key nations, Italy, France, Spain, and Poland.
2: Several airports in Indonesia remain closed following a volcanic eruption over the weekend. More than 340,000 passengers were left stranded after the volcano began erupting on Friday. It hasn't erupted since Sunday, but remains active. Authorities say no traces of volcanic ash have been detected at some airports, though further tests are needed. Turning to sport, Australia has missed out on direct qualification for the quarterfinals of the Women's Basketball World Cup. The Opals lost their third group match overnight, going down to Belgium 80-68. But having finished second in their group, they will play Italy in a qualification final.
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0: We have a big Saturday of footy coming up on City Park Radio. It's the preliminary final of the NTFA Premier League with the huge clash between Launceston and Longford at Youngtown Oval. These two teams met 2 weeks ago and the Tigers prevailed in a close and competitive contest. The prize for the winner is a place in the grand final against South Launceston. Our coverage will begin at 2 o'clock with the last quarter of the Women's Premier League preliminary final between Launceston and South Launceston. 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
6: And once again, a very good morning if you just tuned in. It's the third hour of Tuesday breakfast with Bendy Driver. Hey, how are you? Mostly sunny day in Burnie today, 15. And for tomorrow, cloudy, minimum of 5, maximum of 13. Devonport, mostly sunny, northwesterly winds, 16 to top. Cloudy tomorrow, minimum of 5, maximum of 14. Hobart today, mostly sunny, high chance of showers this evening with northwesterly winds. Top of 17 degrees today. Cloudy tomorrow, high chance of showers, most likely morning and afternoon. Westerly winds of the 35 kilometres an hour. Minimum of 6, maximum of 13. Got some nice weather coming anyway over the weekend, yep. Like here, mostly sunny day, chance of fog early this morning. Frost, be defrosted by now, wouldn't it? Light winds, top of 18 degrees today. And for tomorrow, cloudy, slight chance of showers, light winds becoming west to southwesterly up to 25 kilometres an hour in the middle of the day. Minimum of 4, maximum of 15 tomorrow. What about the rest of the week? Thursday, 21. Wow. 22 on Friday. Yay. Got a few jobs to do. And better weather jobs, like. Yes. Capital City forecast, a possible morning shower in Sydney, 19. Sunny in Melbourne, 16. 25 and showers in Brisbane. Cloudy in Perth, 22. 18 and becoming cloudy in Adelaide. Sunny day in Canberra, 18. 33 and sunny in Darwin. Temperatures around the listening area. Gone up a little bit, 2 degrees at Cressy, so there's no longer minus. 3 degrees at the airport. No, hang on a minute. I'm looking at the wrong one. Here we go. 5 at the airport. 9.5 at Lowerhead. And 4 degrees right here in the city. And St. Helens today. Possible shower, 19. It's a sunny day, though. Becoming cloudy tomorrow. Minimum of 6, maximum of 15. That's the news and weather for this hour. 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

0: 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Coming up to 12 past 8.
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Cool it again there, too hot, City Park Radio. 17 past 8. Hey, it's Tuesday brekkie. Beautiful day out there. It's warming up a little bit. Going to be 18 degrees today. Currently at around about 4 degrees. Elton John. Little Genie.

bit of Elton John there, Little Genie, City Park Radio. 22 past 8. Pat Benatar, hit me with your best shot. Yeah. Tuesday, Brecky, Bendy Driver, hey, very good morning.

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0: Here we go. Get my headphones on so I can hear. Talking to the second shift out there. What's making headlines in the Examiner? Where are you, Examiner? Here we go. Knocked the microphone over. Okay, front page, mission accomplished. Two Launceston charities are 20 bags of groceries better off thanks to the kindness of school students. The leadership group from St. Leonard's Primary School coordinated the fundraiser so children in need can have the same belly full as other kids. Also, push for fall takeover. Leading property and housing bodies are demanding a fall state takeover of Tass Water, warning its governance model and rising fees are worsening the housing crisis. And the back page, coaches share their tips. Once the final siren is sounded at the end of A season, attention quickly turns to the league's best and fairest awards. So some of the stories on City Park Radio, and it will be read, of course, at 9:30.
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0: There we go, a bit of... Donna Summers there. Gary Newman and Rocky Burnett there in a threesome there. 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

0: 14 to 9, City Park Radio, Irene Curran, Air Fame. How are you this morning? Beautiful morning. Hopefully it stays like that, eh? Yeah. Top of 18 today.
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10 to 9, City Park Radio. Leave news and join there. Magic. Tuesday, break even. Bendy Driver, hey, very good morning. Well, about 40 minutes left and I'll be out of here again. Point assist, though.

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2: Good morning, I'm Laura Devoy. The stolen generations and their descendants are more likely to experience poorer health outcomes than other Indigenous and non-Indigenous Australians. Shannon Kirkwood reports.
3: New data from the Australian Institute of Health and Welfare shows survivors of the stolen generations were six times as likely to have kidney disease and 4.8 times as likely to have a severe or profound disability when compared to non-Indigenous Australians. Compared to other Indigenous Australians, they were 2.7 times as likely to have a severe or profound disability and more likely to report high psychological distress, while descendants of survivors were also more likely to report high psychological distress.
2: According to the latest estimates, there were 23,300 survivors of the stolen generations aged 50 and over in 2022-23, and about half of Indigenous people aged 18 and over were descendants. The trial of three people accused of murdering two Australian brothers is set to hear from the victims' parents. Callum and Jake Robinson and their American friend Carter Rode were allegedly murdered in Mexico in 2024 while on a surfing trip. The accused have pleaded not guilty to numerous charges. The trial got underway overnight. The brothers' mother, Deborah Robinson, was expected to address the court today, with their father, Martin, scheduled to speak tomorrow. An Australian man is demanding answers as the search for his wife continues in Nepal. Bhavan Patel travelled to Nepal after the flash flood struck nearly 2 weeks ago and has tirelessly searched the disaster zone for his missing wife, Reshman, but he's yet to find any trace of her. He says he won't leave without finding out what happened. Rare Cancers Australia is calling for a national target to improve the prognosis of patients with some of the rarest cancers. The recommendation comes from a report released by the organisation today, investigating the outlook of Australians with cancers that affect between 1 and 12 people in a million. CEO Christine Coburn has told National Radio News patients with rare cancers need equal outcomes.
4: A national target to be able to measure that that is actually happening is what we're asking for. We have a long-term ambition at Rare Cancers Australia that everybody experiences a 90% five-year overall survival. But first of all, in the first couple of years, what we'd really like to see is see the gap between 8%, which is the worst survival outcome, and 96% closing.
2: A 13-year-old British composer is using music to grapple with the implications of artificial intelligence. Kerry Tan has written a symphony on AI without the use of AI, which will be performed tonight in London by the Philharmonia Orchestra. Here's a snippet of it taken from the third movement called Nature and the Universe. Kerry told the BBC about the meaning of his symphony.
5: AI can never replace true beauty, the beauty that God gave us, the beauty within our earth and within our souls.
2: Turning to sport, in tennis, Elena Rybakina, Qinwen Zheng and Mira Andreeva are through to the quarterfinals of the US Open. Rybakina knocked out Naomi Osaka, Andreeva beat Anastasia Potapova, while Zheng defeated Iga Swiatek. In the men's draw, Alexander Bloks is through after a four-set win over Francisco Cerúndolo.
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Somebody's having a little sleep here. It ain't me. Computer says no. Yeah, well, there you go. Got to blame someone, don't I? Isn't that true? Tradesman always blames his tools for the problem. Isn't that right? Isn't it? Anyway, on with the forecast for today. 15 degrees in Burnie, mostly sunny. Cloudy tomorrow, minimum of 5, maximum of 13. Sunny day in Devonport, 16. Cloudy tomorrow, minimum of 5, maximum 14. Hobart today, late shower or 2, 17. Shower or 2 tomorrow and windy, minimum of 6, maximum 13. Right here in Launceston, we'll do the extended one. Okay, mostly sunny, chance of fog in the morning. Oh, that's probably gone. Morning frost, that's probably gone, so we can take that out. Lights becoming northerly between 15 and 20 kilometres an hour. Top of 18 degrees today. Cloudy tomorrow. Slight chance of showers, light winds. Minimum 4, maximum 15. So I'm going to drive in the rain tomorrow morning. But then Thursday, it's 21 degrees. Friday, 22. Sunday, cloudy, 19. There you go. Saturday, 19. Next Monday, 21. There you go. Now you know. It's going to be a nice week, isn't it? Capital City forecast. Sunny day in Darwin, 33. 18 and sunny in Canberra. 18 becoming cloudy in Adelaide. Perth, 22 and cloudy. Brisbane, a shower or two, 25. 16 and sunny in Melbourne, 19 and a possible morning shower in Sydney. Temperatures in the listening air at the moment, 6 degrees at Cressy. 8 at the airport, 10 at Lowhead and 7 degrees right here in the city. 19 and sunny and light winds in St Helens today. Becoming cloudy and windy. Minimum 6, maximum 15 tomorrow. That's the news and weather for this hour. Next news at 10 o'clock, just before Shirley Lee gets on with Mornings With. All right, on with the music. Christopher Cross, Sailing, here we go. Nice song, that. Slow things down a little bit.

0: There we go. Christopher Cross there, sailing 11 past 9. City Park Radio. Many drivers here. Tuesday breakfast. How are you this morning? If you only just tuned in, oh, you missed a great show. What happened? Oh, you slept in. Now, that's okay.
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0: 21 past 9, City Park Radio, the Backstreet Boys there, everybody. Not a bad song in it. A lot of people go, oh, we don't like the Backstreet Boys. No, well, that's your problem, not mine.
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0: Yeah, what's going on? Nothing much. Dear, I think the computer gone to sleep. Or is it an operator? Either or. Just about time for me to get out of here. I'll just let you know what's going on for the rest of the day. We've got, of course, a reading from an examiner very shortly. Shirley Lee with Mornings With. Ron Campbell on the Long Lunch. Dan Stevens, Afternoons With. And Harry Mills with Drive Time. Some of the shows on City Park Radio. And I'll be back tomorrow morning. Do it all again at 6 o'clock. So there you go. Do I get a sleep in? No. But then again, you know, bit of a night owl anyway. He doesn't go to bed until midnight. Otherwise, I waked up too early. Anyway, I'll let the genie in the bottle play through. And there we go.

once again, I'll see you all tomorrow morning at 6 o'clock. Do it all again. Shirley Lee is ready to go. Thumbs up. The boys next door are ready to go. Yeah, good way to go. That's it. All right, we'll catch you all tomorrow morning. Have a good day.

0: And thanks very much, Ben. And as you say, we'll do it all again tomorrow morning. Good morning, everyone. This is Readings from the Examiner, a program designed for people who have difficulty reading the printed word. It is broadcast from the studios of City Park Radio with the permission of the publishers of Launceston's daily newspaper, The Examiner, and we thank them for their cooperation. In a moment, we'll look at some of the local news stories for today, Tuesday, the 8th day of September, 2026. I'm Ron Campbell, and assisting me with the stories this morning is Stuart, but with the first story from the front page and page 5, a push for a full takeover by Matt Maloney. Leading property and housing bodies are demanding a full state takeover of TasWater, warning its governance model and rising fees are worsening the housing crisis. However, Premier Jeremy Rockliffe said the government was not considering such a move at this stage. Property Council of Australia and the Housing Industry Association representatives have argued the 2017 proposal to strip local councils of their ownership stake in the water and sewerage monopoly warranted urgent reconsideration. Under the current arrangement, Tasmania's 29 local councils own 90% of the utility and the state government holds a 10% equity stake. Property Council of Australia State Executive Director Rebecca Elston said the split ownership model created unnecessary complexity and blurred accountability, adding that the case for a full government takeover was stronger now than it had been in the past. Tasmania's housing challenge is significantly more serious than it was a decade ago, she said. Construction costs have risen substantially and project feasibility is under enormous pressure. Ms. Elston said data showed the cost of buying a newly built home in Hobart increased by 10.8% in the year to July 2026, nearly double the national average, while the value of residential building work in the state declined. Both organisations pointed to recent policy shifts by TasWater as key drivers of industry frustration, such as the decision to impose fixed water and sewerage charges on newly subdivided lots immediately upon title creation, removing a 14-year-old remission before a home is built. After the announcement, Mr. Rockliffe said the utility needed to reconsider this decision. HIA State Executive Director Ben Price said Tasmania's water approach to industry engagement was tone deaf, saying that communication efforts from the utility had felt entirely one-sided. They aren't listening to industry, they aren't listening to consumers, and they're clearly not listening to government, Mr. Price said. Looking to make development and therefore consumers pay more for infrastructure cannot be the solution when we're in the middle of a housing crisis. Mr. Price also highlighted the contradiction of councils receiving millions of dollars in dividends from TasWater while key infrastructure fees are passed on to home builders. At the same time, we see millions of dollars returned to councils across the state as dividends from TasWater, he said. That's really concerning to industry when we need to be focused as much as we can on making it cheaper and making it easier to build homes. Mr. Elston said state government ownership would provide greater capacity to ensure TasWater's charging and investment decisions were more consistent with the government's broader housing objectives. Former Treasurer Peter Gutwin spearheaded a takeover of the water company in 2017, which was ultimately blocked by the Legislative Council. The government then signed a Memorandum of Understanding in 2018, in which the state took a minority financial stake for $200 million, while local councils retained majority ownership. TasWater's chief owner's representative, Wayne Johnson, rejected the notion that bringing TasWater under 100% state control would solve industry grievances, emphasising that the company was already governed by an independent board. As far as the state coming in and taking over Taswater to run it, has the state got a good track record of running utilities, he said. Mr Johnson said regulatory limits on price increases, such as 3.5% in previous years, had served as the primary bottleneck holding back water, vital water and sewerage upgrades for large housing subdivisions and systematically tied the utilities' hands. Upgrades that Taswater had planned to come online in the next 3 to 4 years will go into the next cycle, and everything just gets more expensive, he said. Responding to claims that dividend payouts to the state's 29 local councils came at the expense of home builders, Mr Johnson said those funds flow directly back into regional infrastructure rather than sitting idle in municipal bank accounts. Mr Rockcliffe said the government would engage with Taswater's council shareholders to ensure that the company invested in infrastructure without imposing huge cost increases on families and small businesses. While I recognise that a Taswater takeover is an option, we are not exploring this avenue at this stage. And that story, government urged to seize control of Taswater, was from the front page and page 5.
1: Thank you, Ron, and good morning, listeners. From page 3, 3 people killed in crash from northwest. Police have confirmed the 3 people killed in a crash at Elizabethtown on Friday were all from the northwest. Formal identifications have been conducted in relation to the 2-vehicle crash, which also injured 2 people. 2 men, aged in their 40s, remain in a critical condition in the Royal Hobart Hospital. The crash occurred about 2 p.m. on Bass Highway, east of Gannons Hill Road intersection. It involved a white Chery station wagon and a white Isuzu D-Max towing a trailer. Both people in the Chery, 2 19-year-old women from Devonport, died at the scene. The man in the rear seat of the D-Max, a 51-year-old from Wynyard, was also declared deceased at the scene. Investigations into the cause of the crash continue. If anyone has information or dashcam footage in relation to the crash or either vehicle beforehand, or they have not already spoken to police, they are asked to call 131444 or provide information anonymously through Crime Stoppers, Tasmania at crimestoppers.com.au or 1-800-333-000, quoting crash report number 26005959, and that report from page 3 was by Helen Kempton.
0: Now Bailey Forbes reports on page 5, man charged with burglary. A man has been charged following the alleged burglary of a berry farm, where it was being said a defibrillator was stolen. Police said a 27-year-old man was arrested yesterday morning and charged with burglary, stealing and driving offences. The arrest relates to a burglary at a commercial property in Exton, that is Tasmanian Berries. Police said they were called after offenders allegedly entered the business between August the 28th and August the 31st. Owner Stephanie Terry said thieves had broken into a shed, stealing a first aid kit and defibrillator. She describes the thieves as brazen and said they would burgle the property in broad daylight. A statement from police said they had recovered some of the stolen property. The man from Multima, a small town 15 kilometres east of Deloraine, will appear in the Launceston Magistrates Court on November the 11th. Police said investigations into the incident were ongoing. They urged anyone with information to contact police on 131444 or Crime Stoppers anonymously on 1-800-333-000. That story from page 5.
1: I beg your pardon. And also from page 3, mayoral hopeful shares goals. Joshua Manticus described what he has had to offer his constituents in 2 words: common sense. Standing for West Tamar Council initially to improve the governance issues he saw at the council at the time, the father, councillor, property developer and former managing director of the Beauty Point Tourist Park has put his hand up for mayor at this year's election. He said the council had done a significant amount of work over the past 4 years, and it was time to continually moving forward with that momentum. I also believe that with the retirement of our current mayor, it's imperative that somebody with extensive government experience from within council takes on that role to ensure that the council continues to operate at its peak, he said. I'm a property developer, so my weeks are free, so I've got full-time availability to commit to the role. Over the last 4 years, I've started to understand every piece of legislation, policy or government framework council either has or is dictated to. When he's not spending time with his young family or taking his children to soccer, or Councillor Mandakas enjoys golf and fishing. He's also been a member of the One Nation since 2025. Before that, he was with the Liberal Party, but said he decided to leave in 2022 when it went too far to the left and has departed from what were, in his eyes, the values on which it was founded. Being a very conservative person, I'm looking to align myself with parties that represent the values that I hold, he said. He said he would always laugh when candidates stated that they were independent when instead they hold the allegiances to a political party. He said he thought it was prudent to be upfront with people, but rejected suggestions he was endorsed or financially supported in his campaign by One Nation. It's not even a topic of conversation, he said. Councillor Mandica said, it's not as simple as believing there was one thing, single thing in the West Tamar needed. With Lagana expected to house most of the West Tamar's 7,000 future residents by 2045, Councillor Mandica said it came down to how the council could do its part. A sign of strong community or healthy community is also a sign of the economy, he said. We've had a number of small businesses that have been choosing to invest in the West Tamar here now for a number of years, and we need to continue attracting these businesses because not only have we got housing for them, we've got employment for people as well. If there was a silver bullet answer, it'd be easy, but it's not as simple as that. He said he made his decision on the council based on the future he wanted for his family and friends around him. I represent common sense, and I represent all forms of fringe politics, he said. I don't know if politics necessarily comes into local council as much as people think. Although known for his typically pro-development stance, he drew one distinction. Being pro-development doesn't mean letting the floodgates open. You've got to have sound planning policies, he said. But we can certainly I'll read that again, but we can certainly facilitate the environment that says, hey, you're welcome to build here. And that story by Owen Sinclair can be found on page 3.

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1: Now from page 5, Bailey Forbes again reports a second teenager arrested. A 16-year-old girl has been arrested after being linked to a series of theft and motor vehicle offences. The arrest follows the September 1st arrest of a 15-year-old male youth on a raft of similar offences. A statement from police said the 16-year-old girl from Mayfield was identified after extensive investigation by Task Force Raven. She faces 6 charges, including burglary and motor vehicle theft. The 15-year-old Invermay boy was charged with 39 separate offences relating to burglaries and motor vehicle theft. At the time of his arrest, Detective Inspector Stuart Greenwood said the arrest followed an extensive Task Force Raven investigation into a crime spree involving stolen cars, burglaries and theft in Invermay, and theft from cars in Perth. Task Force Raven continues to investigate offences involving serious property crime and remains committed to identifying and holding offenders accountable for criminal activity within the Northern District, the police statement read. The 15-year-old boy faced court shortly and after his arrest, while his 16-year-old alleged conspirator will be proceeded against by summons. And that story, second teenager arrested, was on page 5.
2: And from page 4, grim milestone sparks warning for nations' threatened species. 90 years after the death of the last known Tasmanian tiger, Australia maintains a shameful record of habitat destruction and species extinction, conservationists say. National Threatened Species Day yesterday marked the grim milestone, sparking a warning from the Australian Conservation Foundation. They have highlighted the danger of further extinctions if governments don't act, saying more than 2,000 Australian species and ecosystems are under threat. The last known thylacine died in a Hobart Zoo on September the 7th, 1936, after the species was wiped out through hunting by Europeans, habitat destruction and disease. 90 years on, Australia still has a shameful record, having caused more mammal extinctions than any other country on earth, Australian Conservation Foundation Darcy Carruthers told AAP. To this day, we're the only wealthy developed nation on the earth on the list of global deforestation hotspots. More than 600 Australian animal species were under threat, buckling under the combined pressure of habitat destruction, invasive species and climate change, Ms. Carruthers said. The extent of habitat loss was made plain by Queensland government figures showing an area of forest and woodland bigger than the ACT was bulldozed in the state in just 1 year, she said. Most of that was for pasture creation and beef demanded a major driver of forest destruction. The foundation urged supermarkets and burger chains to only source deforestation-free... They were asked to source only That story was from page 4.
1: 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In a moment, I'll present the personal announcements and Stuart will follow with an additional story. The time on City Park Radio is 12 minutes to 10. Today's personal announcements can be found on page 16 and we begin with the death notices. Firstly, Ashley John Francis, born on the 14th of April 1957, passed away on the 31st of August 2026. Loved partner of Petra, loved dad of Robert, Marcus, Hayden and Phoenix. Buckley, Nee Smith, Margaret Joan, born on the 1st of April 1941, passed away on the 3rd of September. Passed away peacefully at home, surrounded by her family in her 86th year. Beloved wife of Ross, deceased. Much loved mother of Andrew, Rowan and Alison. Viney, Keith Claude, known as KC, born on the 8th of September 1934, passed away on the 29th of August, passed away at the Queen Victoria Care, Lindisfarne. Son of Claude and Vera Viney, brother and brother-in-law of Maureen and Neil Coates, brother of George, Ken, Len, Carl, Pat, Heather and Jennifer, all deceased. Popular and loving uncle to his many nephews and nieces and their families. Loved and loving husband of Doreen, deceased. Father of Julie, deceased. Lindy, deceased. And Bong. Loved and loving husband of Zeta, deceased. Stepfather of Chris and Finn. Murray and Susan and Kathleen McEwen, deceased. Loved and loving husband of Margaret Blackbone, Borrow, Nee Kirkham, stepfather of Anne and Kim, Kay and Phil, is privately cremated. Wiley, Bevan Guy, born on the 2nd of May 1936, passed away on the 5th of September. Loved husband of Nita, deceased, and Jill, father of Cheryl and Mick, Kim and Ralph, Andrew and Mel, Jamie and Simone and Timothy, deceased, and Sally and Dean. Now we turn to the funeral notices. Firstly, Boyd, Dorothy Jean. 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And that were the personal announcements for today.
2: And from page six, long-standing business has best winter months on record. It's a challenging period for many businesses in northern Tasmania, but it's not all bad news. Just ask one of Launceston's longest-standing bike shops, Geared Cycles, which has been running since 1977, has just completed 2 months of colossal trading over the traditionally quiet winter period. Owner Ian Lee said business had started picking up in mid-June, leading to the business's biggest July in August sales months on record, including the COVID-boosted 2020. The business passed its August sales targets within 1 week and ultimately finished as Geared's biggest in 55 months. "I think we've just stuck to what we believe in," Mr. Lee said of the surprise boom. "We have a strong core of team of staff members and who believe in our product, and we aim to deliver great service. When we're all on the same journey and we're all believe in something, it makes the job easier and our customers can see that." Mr. Lee attributed the breakthrough period, which follows a four-year post-COVID slump, to a variety of factors. Geared's has been doing a roaring trade in e-bikes, particularly in the new AMLO brand, which has drawn unparalleled interest from customers. The store has also benefited from Northern Tasmania schools and high-end tourism reports upgrading their bicycle fleets. Finally, Mr. Lee believes the business is also reaping the rewards of old-fashioned good service, reputation and community support. "We're not a specialised bike store. We try to be everything to everyone, from the mums and dads to the heroes," Mr. Lee said. "We're not a snobby elite bike store. And because it's been here for so long, so many parents bring their kids in because they've had a good experience. They've got their first bike here. It's almost muscle memory. Unfortunately, we've got so many businesses closing. Let's support the new ones. Let's support those guys that are taking a punt and chasing a dream. And that story by Hamish Giel can be found on page 6.
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1: 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Local, diverse and accessible broadcasting in Launceston and on the World Wide Web, where the time is 6 minutes or 5 minutes away from 10. And continuing, concerned veterans confront the government over healthcare caps. This story from page 2. Veterans and families have confronted the government about impending healthcare caps they say are leading to the deaths of loved ones. The Coalition of Veteran Voices is meeting with federal parliamentarians to oppose treatment funding changes in the May budget. The group has three demands: to scrap a $5,000 annual threshold for allied health services, allow veterans to choose their own assessment providers, and overhaul a claim system it says is leaving veterans waiting too long. Among the campaigners is Julie Ann Finney, one of the country's most prominent advocates for veteran health care, who was clutching a framed portrait of her son David. Mr. Finney died by suicide in 2019, 2 years after he was medically discharged from the Royal Australian Navy. Liberal Senator Jess Collins blamed the government's lack of positive action for the death of Mr. Finney and dozens like him. It is abundantly clear that the system is broken. People are not hurting, but they're dying. They're not dying because they want to. They're not dying because it's an accident, Senator Collins said. The $5,000 annual threshold for allied health services is set to take effect from mid-2027, imposing a limit on funding veterans can access for services including rehabilitation and physiotherapy unless deemed clinically necessary. Health Minister Mark Butler defended the change, saying the government would consult with veterans. These changes aren't scheduled to take place until mid-next year, and we want to make sure that the changes operate in the best interest of veterans. But Coalition of Veterans representative Tim Nelson, a medical doctor, said the government was defiant in its approach. There was no consultation at all with any practitioners like myself who look after thousands of veterans, he said. If you're experiencing problems, you can call Lifeline on 131114 or Open Arms 1800 011 046. And that story from page 2.
2: And a sporting story from page 21. From Boghole to Grand Final host, Georgetown Delight. There was a time when Georgetown was unable to play on its ground, and now it will host the NTFA Division 2 Grand Final on Saturday, September the 12th. The Northeast facility was named as the Grand Final venue yesterday, much to the delight of club president Michael Spinks. "It's going to be a pretty massive up here. I think we're expecting 2,000 to 2,500 people," he said. "Perth got 1,500 at one of the finals 2 weeks ago. So we're looking forward to showing off the ground, the facilities and the new change rooms. We're just racing around now, getting things ready for the bar and the canteen and rallying the troops for the barbie and the raffle. It's going to be really good. Perth and Bridport will meet in the decider at 2 p.m. with the Magpies reserves also making the big dance facing East Coast at 11:30 a.m. Georgetown venue has received a multitude of upgrades in recent years, earning the 2023 Ken Gannon Community Football Facilities Award for Tasmania. The $500,000 redevelopment featured a new drainage system and the re-levelling of the ground, as well as new goalposts, nets behind the goals and fencing. Spinks believes the ground is on par with the UTAS Stadium and the Windsor Park following the latter's redevelopment. "It was a bit of a bog hole, especially when it rained, And we've done work, and we've done much work over the years, Spinks said. The council I'll take my hat off to. They've supported us in the last 5 years 100%. Georgetown joins UTAS Stadium, Premier League, and the NTCA Ground Division 1 in hosting the league grand finals this season. The decision was made to move the community grand finals away from UTAS Stadium this year when Georgetown chosen the competitive teams were confirmed. And that story from page 21 was by Josh Partridge.
1: 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I thank Stuart for assisting me this morning. Join us again tomorrow morning at 9:30 for another edition of Readings from the Examiner. Coming up next, the national news to be followed by Mornings with Shirley Lee.
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